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6: And they just pick up the first down. First 10 at the 31-yard line. Carter now the running back. Nathan Carter. Cooper rush. Play action. Back to throw. Looking. Plenty of time. Flips it out to Carter. Carter back to the line of scrimmage and no more than that. Willie Gay out there. Makes the tackle.
7: He'll... Cam Rice came out, put a little hit on him from his tackle position.
6: That's a big fellow to be out that there is. In that passing game.
7: How about that? That guy goes, "Hey, man, I've only been here for a cup of coffee. I'm going to make some plays."
6: Second down and 10. No gain on the play. Cooper Rush shotgun. 6:13 left to play. Second quarter, 7-3 Atlanta. Back to throw. Just gets it off and... it's caught downfield. Chris Blair with the reception. And I'll tell you, Cooper Rush hung in there right at the last second. He was going to get hit.
7: Had a good pass rush going up to the field, but was able to get it off. They did enough blocking that thing.
6: Ajabo hit him just as he released the football. And a nice catch by Blair. Took it right off the ground.
7: That's Marco Wilson on the coverage. Yeah, Ajabo did a good job of getting up the field and getting around him. Just missed getting a sack.
6: First and 10 for the Miami 20-yard line for the Falcon offense. Rush over the middle, hits his running back, Goodson. No gain at all. Might have gained a yard, but that's it. Oof.
7: Every time they look up, though, these guys go to those backs. And dump it off. And
6: Stefanski has that short passing game. Perfect for Tua, isn't it?
7: Yes.
6: Keith Cooper playing a lot of football tonight, Joe. They blow it dead. Dolphins had Johnson blitzing from the outside.
4: Timeout. Atlanta, the first of the half.
7: Keith Cooper going at it pretty good with those guys, too, up front. Fun to see on this roster.
6: All right, we'll take a quick break. 7-3, Atlanta on top of Miami. The Falcons driving. 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
12: We're seeing Tyrell. Dotson was out, a traitor. We talked about how much he's played in this game. And honestly, Juju Brent's getting some work tonight. That was great to see in the first quarter. I love what he did with the young wide receivers early in this game, especially Chris Bell, getting them a lot of targets, getting some rust off.
13: Chris Bell had 5 targets and a couple of catches tonight.
12: And he, listen, he needs some work. He'd be the first to tell you. He's not as sharp as he was before his injury.
13: It takes a while to come back.
12: It does. But you got to play in these kind of games. You agree with that?
13: Yeah. He had an ACL in November at Louisville and was heading toward a first-round draft choice and wound up as a third-rounder. Miami got a deal and a steal if he's healthy now, and it looks like he is.
12: Played the whole year? Are you kidding?
13: Folk, they're going to kick it deep. Rieger, the return man. Herman, the up-back. Rieger takes it to the 5-yard line, breaks to his right. Cuts back in. Good hole. He's down the sideline, 40. Kicker to beat. Can't get past him, but he's inside Falcon territory at the 47-yard line. Muse stopped the touchdown. Folk was there to force him back in.
12: Boy, good block in. Great block there. Really good block by DJ Herman. He really kicked that thing, got the blocking in. Hey, we haven't seen that kind of speed. Jalen Rieger got different gear, man. We haven't seen that for a while. Boy, he exploded.
13: Well, he put his foot in the ground. And
12: he got a good block from his fullback.
13: Yeah.
12: There. Really kicked it. Timing was perfect on the block. Cuts in behind the block and gets great field position here.
13: Dolphins are inside Falcon territory. Put it out the 49-yard line. Carlos Washington, the running back. Cam Miller has gone the distance so far tonight. The quarterback play action.
12: Go.
13: Over the middle, he's got a receiver and a first down. Is that Henning Joe? No, that's Marshall.
12: Marshall.
13: Terrence Marshall.
12: Boy, nice timing on that. Just got inside. Put it right there off the fake. That's a pretty good route, too. Yeah, I like the way he set that up.
13: He stuck the outside shoulder of the defensive back.
12: Came out of his break there strong. All right. Some stuff from some guys tonight.
13: C.J. Henderson, the defensive back. At the 33-yard line, first and 10, Miami. Pistol formation. They pitch it to Washington. Left side blocker in front. Cuts it back in and picks up 5 yards. Well, close to 5 yards. Not bad. Not bad at all.
12: That's a good-looking play. Pitched it to the outside.
13: The Yedzi was out front, I think, Joe, through that good block.
12: Look at that. You're going, man. The way it was set up, I want to get more, try to get more out of that one. And we're coming up here for right now.
13: Second and eight. Yeah. 2 minute warning is here.
14: This
13: upon
14: is the 2 minute warning. Time out.
13: A 47 yard return by Rieger has set up this drive.
12: And look what it does, though. Well, you come out back out on the field offensively, you got half a field. Like, all right, couple first down.
13: Marshall with a nice reception in traffic.
12: Right off the bat. Yeah, I liked it.
13: And then you're there. You're at the 30-yard line going in. Not best drive of the game so far.
12: But it's got to be set up. Field position and winning on special teams, especially this year, Jimmy, especially as young as you are, you need help. You need help from special teams for better field position, both ways.
13: Joe, last year when you look at the Dolphins, they stuck around because they had a good kicking game.
12: Oh, great kicking.
13: Patterson missed 2 field goals the whole year, and Jake Bailey was a terrific punter, especially for the defense. He'd set it up inside the 10-yard line consistently.
12: I think what did he end up, Jimmy? I think it's a 47.5 yards a punt last year.
13: And now he's punting for the Falcons. That's the issue.
12: He was so good. They go, we'll pay you. We'll pick it up. Hey, I've seen a lot of guys playing better tonight, though, Jimmy, than what we saw a week ago.
13: Yeah.
12: No more urgency, but I see Trader. Trader looks like a different guy.
13: Well, he missed that first game with injury, did he not?
12: Yeah, well, he's just been out. He got injured, and he didn't come back, and he was, I don't know what he pulled or what, but he didn't play for a while. And but once he got to 100%, and tonight I think for Juju to get a little bit of work too at the cornerback position.
13: If you have Juju Brents on one side healthy and Chris Johnson on the other side, our first-round draft pick,
12: and I think what happens,
13: and Trader is going to play as well as he has
12: been. Jason Marshall's going to be playing probably, and you can play Chris Johnson some inside. Yeah.
13: You got it all set now, Joe?
12: I think I'm trying to figure it out a little bit here.
13: Michael Taff has got a lot of intelligence. Draft pick out of Texas. Smart guy.
12: We haven't seen, though. Halfley hasn't, and Duggins, defensive coordinator. Wait till they start putting their packages in, Jimmy. Right? Hiding stuff and putting guys in. We're just running basically base stuff right now like everybody else. And I can't wait to see what it's going to look like. Hell, I can't wait for Saturday and Sunday, Jimmy. And early next week, not only you got to make cuts, and again, you got to go from 90 to 53 Sunday by 6 o'clock.
13: And then Monday you can start picking people from other teams.
12: Then you start picking up that roster, and by we're probably going to go practice squad hunting when everybody little practice squad hunting and pick a couple of guys off and put them on the 53.
13: So I'd say,
12: hey, there may be a trade or two in there too. Somebody calls and says, hey, I don't think you're going to be able to get them off claims. You might want to trade for them.
13: It was like Tutu Atwell. You know, I mean.
12: That was player for player. You're right.
13: The Rams thought they needed another wide receiver.
12: Who's been in their system.
13: Right. Nacua, you don't know what's going to happen with him. He may wind up being suspended by the NFL. And because of that, they needed a receiver, and they got their insurance policy with
12: that offense, yeah.
13: Back to throw. Miller, quick out. The reception by Tolbert. And he steps out of bounds, stopping the clock with 1:56 left.
12: And that was a nice throw.
13: Third down is a long throw. Third down coming
12: up.
13: Third and four coming up.
12: Looked it off too, Jimmy. Looked down the middle of the field and came back to it.
13: Edwards popped him out of bounds.
12: Oberts had some nice plays.
13: Joe, when you're on that left hash mark and you're throwing a quick out to the right side. It's a long throw.
12: It is.
13: Colbert's having a pretty nice night as well. Third down and four for the Dolphin offense from the Falcon 27-yard line. Miller looking quickly inside the ball. It is dropped by Traore. Traore, interesting story.
12: Yeah.
13: It was hit by C.J. Henderson. A fifth-round draft pick out of Mississippi International Player Program. Born in France, played in London.
12: He had that first sec. If he catches it, that's first down right there.
13: Yeah, it's a big play. Yeah. Patterson on for the field goal attempt from 45 yards out. Pinion, the holder. Hold is down, kick is up, is blocked again. He pulled it. He pulled it to the left, but he got it through. Joe, that was one ugly field goal, but you'll take it for 45 yards. It came out spinning in a strange way and just stuck inside the left upright. Dolphins on the board, though. 14-6, Atlanta on top with 1:47 left to play second quarter here at Hard Rock.

0: 5 plays, 22 yards, 1:41 off the clock, a 45-yard field goal by Patterson, his second of the ball game. He had one blocked, and the Dolphins trail at 14-6.
1: All set up by a nice return.
0: Joe, that was one of the strangest field goals I've seen. The ball actually hit the inside of the upright.
1: Boy, that
0: and it was spinning on an odd. He hit it funny.
1: He did hit it funny. Almost had a little knuckle to it, didn't it?
0: Yeah, that's why I thought it was blocked initially, because it came out and started spinning the wrong way.
1: Now the Falcons have a chance to see if they can't run a two-minute drill here and score.
0: Dolphins special team coming downfield, and they make the hit at the 32-yard line. Flags come in, though.
1: Let's try to back that up a little bit here, a little penalty here.
0: Good on the tackle.
1: Well, there's a guy, Jimmy.
0: Yeah, always a good special team player.
2: During the return, holding, receiving team number 56, 10-yard penalty.
1: There you go.
2: First down.
1: A little better field position for the Dolphin defense here.
0: Harold Perkins called for the hold. And so does that change the philosophy of Kevin Stefanski with 1:39 left and three timeouts in his pocket?
1: Then you want to get some work in, though. You talked about that before. Don't you want to work on future guys here? It doesn't matter if they're twos or threes. You want to get a little two-minute drill work.
0: You're backed up at the 15-yard line.
1: They got four guys flexed out.
0: They put it down at the 18. Well, plus, you know, you want your coaching staff to get some work. Okay, we're coming out, two-minute drill. Coming from our own, deep in our own end. Rush back to throw. Flips it over the middle and has a receiver.
1: Again,
0: Drummond.
1: Short pass. Safe passes.
0: Jackson Woodard to tackle. Back to throw, rush. Looking. We're going to scramble out of the pocket. Now he throws it, and it's incomplete along the far sideline. Going to Jack Belling, his tight end. Third down and 5 coming up. 1:14 left. Dolphins have two timeouts left, Joe. You never know. They get it back.
1: Yeah, he might try to get some work in, too. I mean, it's your last chance to get it before, in a game situation, before you get that luck.
3: The Fan. All sports, all day. Southwest Florida's Sports Authority.
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7: And just to be clear, no inheritance, right?
1: Flag it or let it go.
0: It looks like they're letting it go.
1: Let it go. It's close.
0: 54 seconds left. Second down and 10. the Miami 26-yard line. Miller, pressure.
1: Oh.
0: Throws it up, and it's incomplete. Man, that was a dangerous toss, too.
1: Yeah,
0: Washington was his intended, but he just had to get rid of the football. He was
1: going one way, and he trying to
0: threw it back.
1: Throw it back the other way, and he got guys in his face and slamming them down.
0: Lucky that wasn't picked.
1: Yeah, that can be an ugly play sometimes. That thing stayed up in the air for a minute.
0: Well, it threw it high for Washington, and he had his reach and stretch to get it and tipped it. Third down and 10, 48 seconds remaining. Dolphins still with those two timeouts. Atlanta has all three. Theo Weiss in the ballgame now. Back to throw. Cam throws it out. Is that Weiss? It is. For a reception, he gets out of bounds, but it's a fourth down circumstance now.
1: Try a little pick to the outside. And
0: fourth down and four, and Cam staying on the field.
1: Makes the catch, but he's dead.
2: Timeout.
1: Turn it up.
2: Atlanta, you're second in the half. Be 30 seconds in length.
0: I'm sorry, Atlanta has one left.
1: They're going to punt this thing away.
0: Yeah, they are.
1: Yeah, they're not messing around here.
0: Atlanta with one timeout left, 42 seconds remaining. Get a week off next week, but lots of work to do between now and then.
1: Hey, Jimmy, general manager for the Miami Dolphins, going to be the pissiest man in the NFL starting tomorrow, starting late tonight probably.
0: Drummond, the return man. Binion slides off his foot, I think. It went out of bounds. Joe, where are they going to mark this down? Oh, yeah. Joe, this is the third one he's had like this.
1: Just can't have one of these every game. I love when he rips them, but
0: one in Washington, one last week here at the stadium, and again tonight. Put it out to 35-yard line. Falcons one timeout remaining at their own 35.
1: Empty backfield.
0: Cooper Rush back to throw. Plenty of time over the middle and is caught. Diving reception. And a nice looking play by Vinny Anthony.
1: No pass rush. Everybody dropping into zone.
0: They say he dropped it now, Joe.
1: Yeah.
0: He dove for the football. Initially, it looked like a reception.
1: Should have had it.
0: Oh, yeah, went right through his hands.
1: It did.
0: Terrell Dotson had coverage on it. Second down and 10, 35 seconds left. Falcons with one timeout remaining. Back to throw, Cooper Rush. Looking over the middle as a receiver. Dotson bangs him down. Oh. It was Jack Belly. He took a big pop.
1: He got popped.
0: Atlanta took their final timeout.
2: 30 seconds in length.
1: Wow. He turned and caught the shoulder. Tyrell Dotson. Wow. Bam.
0: The big shoulder to catch.
1: Yeah. Jeez.
0: Dotson calling the signals in the huddle. Third down and three for Atlanta. They're out of timeouts.

0: Glenn Clark is the referee.
1: We really need this penalty. 15 seconds here for the half.
2: Delay a game. Defense, number 50. 5-yard penalty. First down.
0: It's a jobble.
1: Yeah.
0: Trying to hold one of the guys down.
1: Yeah. That's right.
0: So he can't get back to the line of scrimmage to spike it. With that?
1: I tell you what, this would have a little state to it. They somehow were able to kick a field goal.
2: 3 seconds clock to 19 seconds, 1-9.
0: They put 19 seconds on the clock now.
1: No timeouts, but.
0: They're at the Dolphins' 47-yard line now. Rush could get it to the end zone from here, I think. But they have enough time to have a crossing route and spike it. Rush back to throw. Flips it down the left side, wide open, and a spin move by his running back, Tyler Goodson. Woolley came here, stopped the touchdown.
1: Man.
0: Clock running 8 seconds, 7 seconds, 6 seconds, 5 seconds, four, and they'll spike it, and they will stop it.
1: Man, that can't happen. He laid it up there, makes a nice throw. Two guys, linebacker and a safety coming over, put a little air under it. Drops it in perfectly.
0: He was wide open.
1: Yeah.
0: Willie Gay was chasing him.
1: Willie's chasing it, and you've got Lonnie Johnson coming over too late.
0: Nice throw. Good pattern.
1: Yeah, short
0: nice
1: field
0: call.
1: Oh, Half's not going to be happy about that one.
0: No, he's not.
1: Not going to be happy with the penalty. Not going to be happy with no timeouts for Atlanta to do this.
0: 34-yard field goal attempt by Folk. Holds down, kick is up, and the kick is good. And the Falcons extend their lead at halftime, 17-6 over the Miami Dolphins. Now let's send it back to the Miami Dolphins Radio Network studios with Will Althoff, who has your halftime report brought to you by Loctite Impact, the official Miami Dolphins Impact Windows and Doors partner and proud roofing partner as well. Will?
3: 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And up and down half for the Dolphins. 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I'm Will Althoff, reporting live from the Miami Dolphins Radio Network Studios. 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
2: 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They start the ball with the ball on their own 26. Cam Miller under center tonight as they start the game. They go three and out. Falcons first drive, Tua under center for Atlanta. Starts with an 11-yard pass and a first down. Drive almost picture-perfect for Atlanta. 37-yard pass from Tua to Kyle Pitts in there. And then later, they get the first points of the game on the board.
3: Pistol formation. They give it to Robinson up the middle, and he pushes into the end zone for a touchdown. So with 8:43 left in the first quarter, the Falcons strike first.
2: You heard Jimmy there. The extra point made it 7-0 Falcons. Dolphins' next drive starts on their own 33. They get into Atlanta territory, and they put points on the board as well.
3: Patterson on for the field goal attempt. Kick is up, and it's good. Boy, I tell you, he's been money, Joe. He's been
4: continues.
3: Money. He's terrific. 7-3, the Falcons on top of the Miami Dolphins late first quarter.
2: You heard Jimmy there. The Dolphins getting a little closer. Atlanta now with the ball in their own 40 to start their next drive. First down, things turn quickly. It's a fumble by Tua. Dolphins recover, start this next drive on the Atlanta 42. Unfortunately, it ends up with a missed field goal. Falcons next drive, another turnover, and this year's training camp darling makes the recovery.
3: Robinson up the middle, picks up 3-4 yards. That ball squirted out, Joe, I think. Dolphins came up with it. They have it. It's a first down. Traynor knocked it loose, and it was Woodard who came up with the football.
4: How about that? Staying with it, man. Not getting
5: down
4: giving up yards, and you get the big hit.
2: Jackson Woodard, we've heard his name all throughout training camp. Dolphins can't turn this into points, though. They go three and out, putting it back in Atlanta's hands. Falcons and Dolphins trade punts on their next drive. Still 7-3 here at Hard Rock Stadium. Cooper Rush in under center now for the Falcons. They have a 12-play, 54-yard drive, and that ends in points.
3: Third down and goal from the 3.5-yard line. 3:31 left to play until halftime, 7-3 Atlanta. Falcons threatening. Back to throw, Rush flips it, touchdown.
4: Oh.
3: Quick slant to Jack Belling. The tight end came off the edge.
4: He just threw it down low to the inside. Honors the closest guy to it.
2: The extra point there made it 14-3, about 3.5 minutes remaining in the half. Dolphins' next drive gets into Falcons' territory, and then they tighten the score.
3: Patterson on for the field goal attempt from 45 yards out. Pinion, the holder. Holders down, kick is up, is blocked again. Oh, he pulled it. He pulled it to the left, but he got it through. Joe, that was one ugly field goal, but you'll take it from 45 yards. It came out spinning in a strange way and just stuck inside the left upright.
2: Jimmy's right. It was an ugly-looking field goal, but they did get the point. So it's 14-6 now, less than 2 minutes left in the half. Falcons, Dolphins trade the ball back and forth. Atlanta gets it one last time with time running down in the half, and they end up adding to their lead.
3: 34-yard field goal attempt by Folk. Holds down, kick is up, and the kick is good. And the Falcons extend their lead at halftime, 17-6 over the Miami Dolphins.
2: In the first half, Cooper Rush for the Falcons was 13 of 18, 106 yards and one touchdown. For the Dolphins, Cam Miller got all the snaps in the first half, 7 of 16, 71 yards. On the ground, Carlos Washington Jr., 5 carries, 13 yards for the Dolphins. On the other side, Brian Robinson Jr. has 5 carries, 15 yards and a touchdown for the Falcons. We'll come back on the other side, give you some of the other scores happening around the NFL. I'm Will Althoff. 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

0: I'm Will Altoff. 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We got about 3.5 minutes left before the second half gets underway. 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Right now in the fourth quarter, the Ravens over the Commanders 41-3. Woof. Halftime, third quarter now in Carolina. The Panthers up over the Texans 6-3. The Giants over the Jets right now, about 3 minutes left in the first half, 7-6 there. About a minute and a half left in the first half between the Jaguars and the Bucks. Jacksonville up 3-0 over Tampa. And in the second quarter, start of the second quarter, Saints up over the Cowboys 10-3. Coming back on the other side, Jimmy Cefalo and Joe Rose will have the call here from Hard Rock Stadium. Your Miami Dolphins trailing the Atlanta Falcons right now 17-6. I'm Will Altoff. 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
10: Welcome back to Hard Rock Stadium. The Dolphins trail the Falcons 17-6. Jimmy Cefalo, Joe Rose on the Miami Dolphins Radio Network. Joe, you're looking at the first half stats. What did they tell you?
11: Well, offensively, even though it's great to see Tober get involved and Bell get involved, the rookies get some playing time and way ahead of where we all thought he would be, getting a couple of catches in that first half. But three first downs, Jimmy, offensively. And under 100 yards. And meanwhile, the Falcons, although the defense has two takeaways, still able to have a pretty good first half with over 200 yards.
10: Patterson will boot it deep. Ball dropped at the 5-yard line, picked back up out to the 22-yard line.
11: Jimmy, if we could take that 22-yard line on returns all year, I'd take it. The new kickoff and kickoff returns.
10: Natron Brooks with the
11: good coverage
10: return. Herman down there, the fullback. He was a special teams guy at San Diego State, Joe.
11: And had a nice block on the on a couple of those returns. He's had
10: and came down
11: nice
10: and
11: ones.
10: Made that tackle.
11: There's some special teams jobs open.
10: First and 10 at the 23 for Atlanta. And this is Jack Strand, the rookie who played really well last week. Flag comes in. They hand the ball back to Nathan Carter off right tackle. He gains 5 or 6 yards, but the flag's out there.
5: Illegal formation. Offense, number 79 was not on the line of scrimmage. 5 yards, repeat first down.
11: Jimmy, they literally defensively right now have the threes in. You talk about the guys, this second half, I said it, we were talking in the pregame, this is your half. This is it, and this is not just about the Miami Dolphins, it's about every other team in the league right now, trying to make some plays.
10: Jack Strand, Joe, the rookie quarterback for the Falcons who played so well last week, maybe playing in front of the largest crowd of his career. Now, I know the stands don't have a lot of folks, but he's from Minnesota State Moorhead. I don't know how many they drew. But
11: no, I don't either.
10: He's a heck of a young quarterback prospect. Back to throw over the middle, has a receiver, and its reception is made for a short gain by Keelan Marion with the catch. Both teams going deep into their rosters now.
11: Hey, you know what? I like this. These guys put in a lot of work, a lot of time. This is your dream, to make a team or get on a practice squad and go for it here in the second half.
10: Second down and 6 for the Falcon offense, leading the Dolphins 17-6, just in the way here in the third quarter. Grant, quick out to Nick Muse, tight end, and he'll be shy of the first down marker.
11: Jaheim Thomas threw him out, out of bounds. Boy, you look at some of the guys, I mean, you talk about just recently being picked up. This Dolphin team, John Eric Sullivan, general manager, busy bringing in some guys. A lot of them are playing right now.
10: Third down and 4 from the Falcons' 28-yard line. Graham back to throw, flushed, and can't get it off, and he's taken down.
11: They can give Matthew Butler credit on that one.
10: Yeah, Butler hit him first and pulled Strand to the ground for the first sack of the night for the Dolphin defense, I believe.
11: We forget Matthew Butler was active and playing last year. Jimmy, rotating in on that defensive line, especially early in the year.
10: He re-signed with Miami this offseason.
11: Uh-oh. Who's in and who's not?
10: Rieger, the return man. Bailey, the punter, former Dolphin. And he unloads this one to the sideline. Let's see if they put this one down. It's going to be near the 20-yard line. Nice pump by Bailey. 17-6, the Falcons on top of the Dolphins. 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
10: A 43-yard line. Play action. Gronowski back to throw. Plenty of time. And has a receiver again at the 26-yard line. It was Jalen Tolbert.
11: Man. Come back and catch that and a flag.
10: And we got a flag down. Tolbert's third reception, I believe, of the
5: pass
10: night.
5: Pass interference. Defense number 22. The penalty will be declined. First down.
11: Clark Phillips.
10: His fourth reception of the night. Clark Phillips called for interference. That's declined. So the Dolphins with a nice drive under Gronowski.
5: Pass interference.
11: He comes back for the ball, Jimmy. Love the way he comes back for
5: first
11: that.
5: First down.
10: Especially since Clark was just pulling his back arm. Clark Phillips had him by the arm, was pulling backwards.
11: Still catches. Comes back.
10: At the 24-yard line of Atlanta. Dolphins trail 17-6. Gronowski looks like he's changed the play at the line of scrimmage. And ball to Washington up the middle. Good blocking.
11: Best run of the night, yeah, right there on the left side.
10: 8 or 9 yards by Washington. Herman was leading them too at the fullback spot, Joe.
11: He's had some good blocks on special teams and lead blocker getting out there. And
10: Jeremiah Franklin, who they picked up from the Patriots, was blocking as well. They pulled at tight end from the right side. Second down and 3, a gain of 7. 10:15 left to play, third quarter. It's Atlanta 17, Miami 6. Washington again. He's got a first down, I think, Jerry. He's going to be close to it.
11: Real close. Carlos Washington had any ideas in
10: carry the ball as much
11: tonight.
10: No.
11: They go, hey, by the way, get ready.
10: Well, you know, A-Chan, of course, we knew wasn't going to play, but Ollie Gordon and Jalen Wright didn't play either.
11: Yeah, they came out together without uniforms on tonight, and you went, okay. Be a little bit short to Tana.
10: Yeah, it's the third down and just a few inches to go. Gronowski trying to get everybody in the right positions now. Five on the play clock from the Falcon 14-yard line. Washington, I don't know, Joe. It's going to be close.
11: Wow.
10: He didn't get much.
11: But he got it. He got it, right? Nope. Fourth and one.
10: Fourth down. He didn't get it.
11: Well, you're definitely going for it. It's a short field goal.
10: Yeah, no need to have that, right?
11: Yeah.
10: All right, let's see what Bobby Slowick decides he's going to run here. And out to Washington, and he's got the first down. Breaks the tackle and more. Nice, tough running.
11: Put the fullback in I formation, man. That was a great-looking play.
10: By the former Atlanta Falcon, by the way.
11: Good blocking up the middle.
10: Phillips tackled him at the 3-yard line, a gain of about 11.
11: Stays on his feet, kept those feet moving, and got through the line of scrimmage. No arm tackles.
10: First and goal for the Dolphins from just inside the 4-yard line. Herman and Washington, the eye back. Give it to Washington, cuts to the right. And he stopped at the one. Remember, this is a guy going against his former team, you know, like the idea of getting in the end zone against Atlanta. James Pierce, the tackle for the Falcons.
11: Well, he's really reading the holes well. Cut back a little bit there. Not in a hurry.
10: Not bad blocking, too, by this.
11: Blocking's picked up.
10: Third string offensive line. Kevin Klein had a nice block there, a free agent from BC. Second and goal from just inside the 2. Washington again, the running back, takes the handoff right up the middle, hit and drop. He lost a yard on that one.
11: That's Josh Woods. What a play. Linebacker position. Comes up. Says, all right, we see what you're doing. Trying to run inside. Well, he just hit it 100 miles an hour. Looked like DJ Campbell was supposed to get him, and he just shot right by him.
10: Third down and goal.
11: What about doing for a little bootleg outside here, no?
10: Maybe. Franklin to tight end. Weiss, the flanker to the right side. Back to throw Gronowski. Pressure, gets it off, and he dropped it. Weiss couldn't hang on to it.
11: Great looking pattern. Everything was set up. The ball's a little low. Jimmy just got to go down and catch it. Put your butt down on the ground in the end zone.
10: He's working against Clark Phillips. Yeah, you don't have to worry about run after catch here.
11: No, you just got to go down.
10: He was backing up, and it popped off, looked like maybe his knees as he was going backwards. His hands. And couldn't grab it and bring it back in. Came close to it, but couldn't do it.
11: Fourth down, here we go.
10: Fourth
11: again.
10: And goal, they're going for it. Down 17-6. 6:24 left to play. Third quarter, the Falcons on top of the Dolphins. Miami knocking on the door, and they blow it dead.
11: Oh.
10: Procedure against Miami.
11: Oh. That's going to change things.
0: False start. Number 68 offense. 5-yard penalty. Fourth down.
11: Ooh. Bring out the field goal team now.
10: Josh Preeb called for it.
11: Yep. He got caught leaning back, Jimmy. Didn't snap it. Playing center. Oh, boy. You had it, though. You had the call. You had it all there for the touchdown. That's the right call.
10: passing on to attempt yet another field goal. 26 yards out, it's good. Dolphins back on the board, 17-9. The Falcons lead it late third quarter. 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
23: WHEL HD2 Sanibel. This is The Fan, Southwest Florida's sports authority.
10: 20 left to play here in the third quarter at Hard Rock Stadium. So Gronowski put together some nice throws, Joe.
11: Yeah, got some help from his receivers on a couple of those.
10: Patterson with the kickoff. Dolphins special teams does the job.
11: And flag comes in. Flag.
10: And that was Marshall on the tackle.
11: Well, you see a little urgency from some of those veteran wide receivers tonight. Rieger's played a lot better. Obert's played, got a nice game going.
10: He's got several
0: to return.
10: Catches.
0: Illegal block in the back. Receiving team, 10-yard penalty, first down.
10: Mike Ford, the return man.

0: 6:13 left to play, third quarter. Dolphins off next week along with the rest of the NFL teams. Their cut down is got to be Sunday night. They got to be down to 53 from 90. Handoff to Carter. Carter off left tackle gains two or three and then hit by a handful of defenders.
1: You know, the other thing to be interesting, Jimmy, of the guys that have practiced for a few weeks, are they going to be ready for the opener? That's where the old doc comes in and
0: right.
1: says, hey, we're going to be on the West Coast, man, for 7, 8, 9, 10 days. Am I going to have these guys back for one of those games or both?
0: Jaheim Thomas and Major Burns to tackle on that last play. Second and eight, a gain of two. Strand hands it to his running back, and that's a gain by Carter of about six. Third down and a couple coming up. Say third and long, one. As we approach the 5 minute mark of this third quarter. Falcons on top 17-9.
1: You wonder tonight, did Keith Cooper, where everybody's been talking about, did he do enough tonight to make this roster? Made a lot of plays, had a really nice camp.
0: Quarterback sneak by Strand under that pile. He didn't need much. Did he get it? No, he did not.
1: All right, good stuff up the middle there.
0: So fourth down and short. What does Stefanski
1: wow.
0: decide to do?
1: Get a punt? Good job. Wow. Short yardage defense. How about that?
0: It was Thomas going over the top again.
1: Jaheim Thomas, another guy, hadn't been around that long.
0: No, and he's out there two plays on that last drive. A.J. Henning, the return man. Bailey with the punt. Henning watches it go out of bounds.
1: Flag
0: comes in. Procedure against Atlanta, I guess, right? It's gotta be. Unusual on a punt. The Flyer go out of bounds and not try to come back in. Good thing I could think of, Joe.
1: Yeah.
2: Kicking player out of bounds, number 29 of the kicking team. 5 yard penalty. We're going to re-kick. Fourth down. Correction, number 36 is the player out of bounds.
0: Bailey was sitting on the bench. He was having a drink and they said, hey, Jake, you got to come back. Got to kick again.
1: You got another one. You
0: Come
1: sure?
0: on, man.
1: We can get better field position than this. We're going to do it again. Glad when this regular season starts. Oh my gosh.
0: Yeah, me too. Hit
1: everybody
0: return,
1: out
0: man.
1: There, see what it's gonna look like.
0: Yeah.
1: He's gonna be on it.
0: Yep. Bailey. Heading to return.
1: Wow, he did it. Did
0: out of bounds
1: it.
0: Again.
1: I know.
0: Is he trying to do something? I mean he's
1: I'm guessing.
0: That's a good
1: he
0: direction.
1: He was so good a year ago. Yeah, he is. He's good.
0: All right, the Dolphins will take over. They're congratulating him for something on the sideline. I'm not sure what. 17-9, Falcons on top of the Dolphins. 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
6: Defensive back get around him. There's some blocking out there. It just stayed on him.
7: Pretty good job all around. Gronowski not losing his
6: cool. Don't take a hit. Don't get hit. Right down.
7: First and 10 from the Falcon 42-yard line. Falcons trailing 17-6. Gronowski straight drop back. Looking downfield, plenty of time. Throws it out, and it's through the hands of Herman. His fullback had probably another first down.
6: Oh, my gosh. He waited in the pocket. He had time. And this is one problem DJ Herman has had. Hold on to football, Jimmy. That's, and I know, look, you mentioned it before, just San Diego State as a linebacker. That went right through the old mitts right there.
7: He was turning to look downfield when he, common mistake by all receivers, that's for sure. Second down and 10 from the 42 of Atlanta. Hand off to Coleman, and Coleman Bennett puts his head down, gets inside the 40 to the 39-yard line, a gain of a long 3. Be third down and about 7 for the Dolphins.
6: It's
7: Josh Woods to tackle.
6: I see these guys come into camp and they get to play. They're not just here to fill out a roster. They get to play in the second half of this game.
7: Well, they're probably drawing it up with the popsicle stick, and you know, in the huddle. All right, you go this way.
6: Yeah.
7: And
6: where am I going on this one? Is it same as the last team I was on?
7: The 39-yard line, back to throw. Oh, Gronowski's gonna run a quarterback draw, and he breaks a tackle at the 30, spins, is down to the 25-yard line. Gronowski with a straight call in the huddle, quarterback draw.
6: Hey, there's a guy did a little running in college right there.
7: And you know who made that tackle? Joe Channing Tindall, the former Dolphin.
6: Former third round pick. Yeah.
7: 14-yard gain.
6: Good for him, man. That's great. Way to go, Mark.
7: Give it again to Bennett, and he's hit as soon as he touched the football, falls forward or maybe half a yard, nothing more than that.
6: That's going to wipe out this third quarter, bud.
7: You say that with glee, Joe.
6: No.
7: Yes,
6: I think
7: you say it with glee.
6: I'm glad we got one more. One more quarter.
7: Yeah. You'd be saying, let's play two if it was baseball, right? 17-9, the Falcons on top of the Dolphins at the end of three. You're listening to the Miami Dolphins Radio Network.
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6: 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About due to go over there and have a little dinner again, man.
7: I think you should, Joe. I think you should take your wife, Marga.
6: I know you're already pumping me up.
7: Marga's a nice, nice person. Bennett, the running back, second down and 10 for the Dolphins. The Falcons, 27-yard line. Gronowski with a nice throw, a rope to the 10-yard line.
6: Well,
7: he's
6: talking
7: about Theo Weiss, I think that's
6: right on time off the break. I mean, that ball was right there for safety. Could come over, gave him time to protect himself and catch the football.
7: He was wrapped up by three defenders as he touched it.
6: He didn't lead him towards the middle. He left him right where perfectly in the middle of. Get the pads down after you catch it.
7: A gain of 15 yards at the 10-yard line. It'll be first and goal from there. A ball just stretching across the 10. Gronowski on the keeper to the right side. And tough guy. Still pulling the pile. Gained 3.5 yards on it. He refused to go down.
6: Yeah. You know, I think he just turned around to his running back who just got here, Coleman Bennett, and said, hey, man, I think he's helping him out on what he wanted him to do.
7: I told you, that popsicle stick works wonders.
6: Yeah. Hey, where am I going?
7: Go to the blue Chevy and make a right.
6: It is amazing, Jimmy. Think you can come in a day before or 2 days before and get out here and play in a game. Terminology changes.
7: Ball just inside the 7-yard line.
6: Oh, no.
7: We saw the ball goes through the arms of Gronowski on the snap, and I think the Falcons have come up with the football. Yeah, no. Well, let's see.
6: Yeah.
7: Yes, the Falcons have it.
6: Jimmy,
7: back at the 22-yard line.
6: That thing was getting ripped right out of his hands. Well, he got drilled too. Boy, he's coming off limping.
7: Yeah, I don't know if it was hot or if he took his hands off. He got bent backwards.
6: He got bent backwards too.
7: Man, that hurts. 17-9, the Falcons on top of the Dolphins early fourth. 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
1: Joe, just watching the replay on the fumble by Gronowski. Not sure if it was an errant snap or if Gronowski probably should have caught it, but it wasn't an easy one to catch.
2: He
1: got bent backwards.
2: Oh, Lord.
1: Cash Jones, the running back for the Falcons, on their own 23-yard line. He takes the handoff and is ridden down after a gain of about three. By Cam Rice. A gain of two, we'll call it. Second down and eight coming up. 13 minutes left to play in this ball game. Atlanta 17, Miami 9. But Gronowski's a tough young guy, Joe.
2: Well, he is.
1: You want him to do well. He's played well so far.
2: Didn't get the handle on it. He paid for it. Boy, did he get popped.
1: Strand in the slot to his running back, Cass Jones, out to the 30-yard line.
2: Steven Dix on the 34 and on the tackle. It's incredible. We're talking about guys who've been here for a cup of coffee making plays. Not the whole camp. They just got here.
1: Joe, I guess football is football. And
2: yes.
1: But you're right. Terminology is so different. I'll give you an example in just a minute. Nathan Carter, the running back, takes the handoff, and he's hitting the hole and dropped.
2: Seth Coleman Lyles cutting in from the outside.
1: That's who it was. So we play football our whole lives. So if you're watching a game and you're looking at the center, so it's zero, the next hole is the two hole, the four hole, the six hole, the eights are on the side. Left side, 1, 3, 5, 7, 9. I had one problem. When I got to college, the head coach was a left-handed quarterback. So his even holes were to the left. And when I came to Miami, we went the other way again. Went back, and it's Henning with the reception at the 10, dances around to the 16-yard line.
2: Yeah.
1: I was pretty confused. And Shula said to me, "Who the heck taught you that?" I said, "Joe Paterno."
2: Oh, that's okay.
1: That was Joe, yeah.
2: Yeah, that's okay. It was Joe.
1: All right, 17-9, the Falcons on top of the Dolphins. 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
7: Two weeks from Sunday in Las Vegas, Gronowski back to throw as a receiver and a reception. Nice tough catch by Franklin.
8: Yeah.
7: Jeremiah Franklin came over from the Patriots. He was released by New England and picked up immediately by Miami.
8: That's good, though. Hey, man, get that. Get rid of it. Don't take hits.
9: Illegal formation. Offense, number 81. Covered up the tight end.
7: Weiss called for it.
8: Yeah,
9: Repeat. Second down.
8: Give me no reason. That can't happen, man. That can't happen in high school, college. Just can't.
7: Theo at the 6 catches last year, played in 3 ball games for
8: Miami. When Quinn, he really connected. They had camp together. He threw him a lot the ball in preseason. He came back late in those games, and especially the last 3 games a year, and he was a big part of it. He and Quinn had great chemistry together. Quinn Ewers.
7: Gronowski, quick hit to the right side to Henning. Henning dodges 2 defenders, 20, 25, down the sideline he goes. He finally caught downfield, but what a nice run by Henning.
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7: 17-9, the Falcons on top of the Dolphins. 7:52 left to play. And the Falcons have it back, first 10 at their own 15-yard line. Nathan Carter, the running back. Dak Strand remains the quarterback. Carter, the handoff, right side, taken down at the 19-yard line.
6: That's a good play. Steven Dix grabbed him from behind, took him down.
7: Steven Dix is an interesting story, and I think one we'll remember for a while, walking in last week the day of the ball game and playing that night and playing pretty darn well.
6: Yeah, too. Met with a coach and I guess broke it to him, you're not just here, you're going to play.
7: You're going to play tonight.
6: A lot. Huh. I think he took 34 snaps in the second half.
7: He was calling signals in the huddle. Play action. Strand flips it out to the short man. To Antoine Wells. Flag comes in.
8: Holding offense number 79. 10-yard penalty. Repeat second down.
7: Wanya Morris called for holding.
6: He didn't like that. I heard, oh, no, you didn't call that.
7: It's 7 minutes and 7 seconds left to play in this preseason game. Carter remains their running back at the 9-yard line, second and 16. Falcons deep in their own territory. Grant back to throw. comes off to his second man and a short gain. Vinny Anthony.
6: Now you got some of them back, but we're going to be third long here. Just get off the field one more time.
7: Third down and eight coming up, maybe nine. So he has a long one, deep in your own territory, especially at the 17-yard line. Grant out of the shotgun. Back to throw, looking to his right. Now comes off, throwing up back.
6: Got it. Intercepted, yes!
7: The ball bounced around, and the Dolphins came up with the football. Miles Battle with the interception off the deflection. The Dolphins are still in the football game.
6: How good does that one feel? Miles Battle gets that interception. Third takeaway by this Dolphin defense in this game. Well, you're a touchdown and two-point conversion away from tying this up in really good field position with under 6 minutes left.
7: The ball off the arms of the running back, Nathan Carter.
6: Bounced right up in the air.
7: Cam Riley and Battle were both there, and Battle comes up with the football, laying on the ground on his back. At the 19-yard line going in, so the Dolphins trailing by eight have an opportunity here to tie this football game with a touchdown and two-point conversion. Carlos Washington at running back. Herman in motion across the formation. Gronowski looking left, comes back to his right to try to run with it and got past the line of scrimmage, gained a yard. James Pierce the tackle.
6: Had a little bit of time. Nobody open and takes off it. Tries to get something out of it.
7: Obviously, this is a four-down series with 5.5 minutes left to play, down by eight.
6: Can never be this close again. Time running out.
7: Washington and Herman. I formation now. Herman flanks out to the left wing. Gadowski under center. They hand it to Washington. And he gains a yard to the 17-yard line. Carlos Allen, the tackle. Third down, 5 minutes left to play. Dolphins trail by eight. They're inside the green zone, or the red zone, as they call it here.
6: A.J. Henning back in the game. Already one explosive play.
7: Third down and eight from the, just inside the 18-yard line. Gronowski, shotgun, back to throw.
6: Oh.
7: Plenty of time, now he runs with it. Does not get back to the line of scrimmage. James Pierce with sack.
6: Now they are gonna kick it here on fourth down after that sack.
7: They've got three timeouts remaining, so I figure they get the ball back. But you still need to get into the end zone now or then. Fourth down and nine with 4 minutes left to play. Patterson on to attempt his fourth field goal, and he had one blocked as well. Kick is up and it is good. And so the Dolphins pull a little closer, 17-12 with 3:52 on the clock. 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

0: The Dolphins scoring drive following the interception by Battle. Four plays, 1 yard, 2 minutes and 6 seconds, time elapsed. A 37-yard field goal by Patterson, his fourth of the game on five attempts. The Dolphins trail 17-12 with 3:52 left to play.
1: Dolphin defense with three takeaways in this game.
0: Yeah, an interception and two fumble recoveries.
1: Too early on, and get an interception.
0: Patterson to kick
1: Miles
0: off.
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1: A lot of people think Tom Brady's behind it, saying he had to sit. He needs to sit for a few games and watch Kirk Cousins.
0: You know, it's not. I don't think it's a bad thing. Kirk Cousins, veteran guy. He can learn a lot from watching. He's very... Fernando Mendoza is a very smart guy.
1: Yeah.
0: You know that. And so I think sitting would help him. And if you're the Raiders, you're not winning the Super Bowl this year. You're playing for the future. They had a lot of high draft picks. Let them out there and
1: they're
0: play.
1: They're clearly the fourth best team in that division. You're right.
0: Let them sit and watch a little
1: bit. First overall pick. Pretty good. He's a smart kid. You know he's picked up everything. Now, he's got to see it, but knows that whole offense now. Be interesting. See what they do. Kind of waiting on that one and see what the Atlanta Falcons are going to do here after tonight. Do they come back and say Tua's the guy, or Michael Penix still has an extra week? Is he going to be the starting quarterback?
0: Well, Penix, remember, he had two ACLs in college.
1: Oh, no, my gosh.
0: And then he had one last year. I mean, that's tough. This Jack Stran had a great week last week and showed much tonight. Tua was the normal Tua, a very controlled, short passing
1: all
0: game.
1: All short passes, yeah. Got ball to different guys, got to the right guys.
0: Kyle Pitts, a tight end screen, was the big play of
1: the first quarter. Well, he had two. He took a crossing route, too, and broke a tackle and another big play. Yeah, they took short pass plays and turned them into big plays.
0: I remember Bijan Robinson is such a stud running back.
1: Yeah.
0: Of course, he didn't play
1: tonight.
0: That's
1: a big part of their show. That's 2,000 total yards when he's healthy for a full season.
0: London, a good receiver.
1: They got a nice team, and that's a good offensive line.
0: So it's always this case, though, isn't it? The missing puzzle is always the quarterback.
1: They had three teams. You know, they won that division. I think Carolina won it. They were 8-9.
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9: Of course, these guys, either punt it or try field or kick field, whatever it was, man. So, Wade, it's night and day. You know, and it's so funny you say those things and ask that question, because I actually said it to Coach Halfley when I was out there for the coin toss, and I said, Coach, these guys did not take advantage of the opportunity last week. And he said, no.
3: He's with you.
9: He's with me. He felt an emphatic no. It was an emphatic no. And so I'm glad those guys went out there and did a little something today to play a lot better than they did last week and take advantage of this opportunity.
3: I can't wait for the tone check of the press conference here coming up later on in the show. And I think your point kind of is directly correlated to the quarterback play that you get, because oftentimes when you see teams perform well in the preseason, you usually can trace it back to a veteran quarterback that is playing in the second, third, fourth quarter, who's been around, who's getting those reps in. He's going to go out there and ball against these guys that, for the most part, won't be here in a week. But the Dolphins didn't have that this year. And I thought, Mark Gronkowski, played his heart out tonight. That was fun to watch him get a chance and run around out there. I thought he missed the deep ball to Rager. I thought, Rager could have done more to make the catch, but I thought he missed it too because the throw was a little bit flat. But just to see a guy get cut, right, and then come back and get a chance to come out here, he'll always have tonight. And that's cool for him to have that opportunity. But to your point, Juice, 40 rushing yards for the Falcons tonight and 3 turnovers. I mean, that's you talk about physicality and taking the ball away. Those are kind of Halfleyisms that I think you're going to learn about all throughout the course of this year and beyond. And then something else that I liked in this game, Juice, I'd love to get your take on it, is that it wasn't a schemed-up game plan for the Dolphins,
9: right,
3: but I thought there was more iterations of, like, we're going to help guys out to create matchups. And the first part of that was the Chris Bell game plan tonight, which they funneled the entire passing game through him. They moved him in pre-snap motions to create better leverage. They gave the quarterbacks better indicators of what the coverage was from doing that. And I talked to you before we came on the show here, and I almost feel like we do a whole segment on Chris Bell at some point, so we can say some of this if you want to. But the way he can vary his releases, he can vary his alignments where he runs those routes from, was really impressive to me. And I just like how they essentially said, we're going to get Chris Bell involved in this game early. And that's what they did. And then defensively, I thought the pass rush picked it up. The minute they started running games, we saw some stunts tonight, the pass rush got after. And that kind of told me, like, yeah, they've been doing this, camp and preseason a certain way where they aren't trying to create those advantageous situations. They want guys to go out and win their one-on-ones. But when you start to kind of tailor it for them, you do get those results. I thought it was nice to see that here tonight in the second half.
9: Yeah, it really was, man. We will talk about Chris Bell a little bit later, man. But I think, once you start doing something, we knew Half was going to be able to draw some things up. He's going to be able to take advantage of situations. I'm not worried about the defense whatsoever. I think originally he was just going to line up and play. Even the fact that I kept seeing our DBs playing way off, and they were running this dink and dunk stuff down the field. And that's how they made most of their yards at the beginning of the game. I guarantee once the regular season starts, there's going to be some guys in people's faces. There's going to be double teams here and there. We're going to be compressed from over here. We're going to have some, TE stunts, ET stunts. It's going to be – Half's going to be in his bag of tricks at some point. I like the fact that, he's tired of seeing his defense take these lumps when he knows that, he's got some things that he can do. But these guys actually went out there, like we talked about later, and started running, some of his scheme, some of the things that give these guys the best chance of being successful. And he's learning what these guys do. Well, do they blitz well? Do they, do they hold the edge better? Do they, the things that you're looking for, are they better in press? Or are they better in, Dante Trader was down in the box, most of the game. And I love seeing him down there, the physicality that he had. He had a really good night. So I'm excited about what Half's going to bring. With the guys that he has, man, he's got some guys that didn't even play tonight. But imagine when all those guys are involved in his game plan and the scheming. It's gonna be pretty nice, man. And that's gonna be the key for us as a football team, Travis. A defense that can keep us in football games, man. I'm excited to see what happens with that.
3: And you get a few takeaways. You can turn a game. And I think for this Dolphins offense, the only time we saw Malik Willis in the entire preseason, he led the team on a 14-play, 93-yard drive. And so any of the other offense evaluations you have to take them with a grain of salt because, again, the quarterback play just wasn't good enough throughout the course of the preseason. And I hoped to see more from Cam Miller tonight. I thought he played a little bit skittish, kind of bailed in some clean pockets and moved around too much in a sense where he could have hit the top of the drop and thrown the ball. And that's true for Mark Gronkowski as well, who I would expect less of considering his standing with the team going throughout camp and getting back, signed back to the team after being cut, you know, a couple of days after the fact.
9: Hey, he gave him something to think about.
3: He did. He played hard. And I thought some of the creation he showed you was what kind of stood out in his Iowa tape going back to last year in college as well. So, I think going back to the takeaway from the entire preseason was you did get some glimpses tonight of how this team is going to play when they start to kind of draw it up. And I think when you pair that with the ones and you pair that with the physicality of a guy like a Jordan Phillips, for instance, or, you know, you put Aaron Brewer out there, that's going to change the dynamic quite a bit, and with the quarterback as well. And I want to punt this later on as we're seeing Chris Bell doing his sideline interview right now post game. Right. I want to talk about this in a future segment. We'll pause for a break and come back and do it later on. But man, I think the way this offense can look in terms of the rookie receivers we talked about, Caleb Douglas, did he even play tonight? I don't think he was out there. Maybe he.
9: Yeah, he had his uniform on, but he didn't. He did not line up early.
3: He didn't start the game,
9: so he probably didn't play at all.
3: Which that makes sense. He earned the right.
9: If he didn't start, he didn't play.
3: Yeah, yeah, and Proctor too didn't play. I don't think Chris Johnson.
9: He had full uniform on too. Yeah,
3: that tracks. Dress him up, make him go through the pregame, and then don't play him out there because they're too valuable. And that's a good way to end the segment here. Juice was. I don't think we had any injuries tonight that I accounted for. So getting out of this game healthy. Was the best thing that could have happened. And for the Dolphins now, hey, 15 days away from the Raiders, Juice. Like, it's coming up, goodness. Man.
9: I can't wait, man. I mean, I really can't wait. And I know they can't wait either. And now we can get into some game planning and some fun stuff. I'm with Half not playing a lot of those guys, man, because we couldn't afford any more injuries. And I think we got away pretty much healthy tonight. And we also got those guys that we talked about, Travis, going out there and playing and making plays that we wanted them to make last week. They played a lot better this week, and I'm sure that message got sent all week long or after that game, you know, within his coaching staff, and I love that part of it.
3: Yeah, I think there was a tone throughout the building this week that was, you know, and this is not a shade at past regimes, but it just seemed like less tense after, losses and things like that. And I think that for Halfley to have that mentality after a preseason game and just the expectation, because he talks about all the time, right? Like if you have a standard and you don't, hold people to the standard and have the consequences for not meeting the standard, then it's just a bunch of BS. And I think you're going to get that throughout the course of this season and throughout the entire Jeff Halfley tenure. We're going to talk about Jeff Halfley. We're going to have his press conference at some point on the show. Plenty of press conference audio for you guys tonight. We're going to talk about Chris Bell. We're going to have Juice get angry about the special teams, which he is in his rights to do so because it was not very good. And I want to talk about I'm going to call my shot on some roster movement that I think could happen based off this game. We'll do all that coming up here on Dolphins Post Game Live. 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
1: Dolphins postgame live back on the air here. Travis Wingfield, OJ McDuffie with you until midnight tonight, talking about the Dolphins' final preseason showing here against the Falcons, a 17-12 loss as they fall to 0-3 in the exhibition season. But Juice, I don't care about that. What I cared about the most tonight, and look, I'm as guilty of anyone as anyone of doing this, kind of getting out over my skis, but I do tend to make these proclamations after I've felt a certain way about a player in college or his previous tape. I think Chris Bell, man, has a chance to be a number one wide receiver in this league. And I thought tonight really solidified that belief for me, just in terms of the physicality that he shows, man. I talked about in the first segment, the variety of releases and alignments that he could play from, and to kind of slow play release, you know, when he has to find a little landmark on a little crossing route, right, or to immediately get vertical on a deep shot. The Jalen Tolbert catch, which, by the way, Tolbert had a hell of a night tonight. The clear out route that Chris Bell ran on that, like you talked about. You talked about
2: love
1: Bobby's,
2: of the game.
1: That's what I'm saying, man. Bobby Slowick talked about in our pregame show earlier this week on a press conference about the GPS numbers. He had to have hit a very high number. He was cooking down the field, and he brought a safety and a corner to like kind of lift that over route for Jalen Tolbert. Juice, I'm trying not to get too excited about this guy, but I think he has some real game changing chops there, brother.
2: I'm gonna tell you what, Travis. I'm a guy, and I have to apologize to everybody that said, you know what, don't rush him back. Don't bring him
1: he's
2: back.
1: He's ready, man.
2: I don't know if he's ready yet. Ready. You know, this guy, I can only imagine what's going to happen when Chris Bell gets, you know, more opportunities, gets more used to what the system's all about. Because honestly, the fact that he really just got healthy last week. So that doesn't, there's like no walkthroughs, really no OTAs, no any of that stuff other than rehab. But man, you said it best, bro. He can play any spot on the field, which is amazing. You know, put him inside on a little dude. You talk about running quick slants or whatever it might be. He's going to run through a little, you know, nickel corner. Or, damn, better not put a dime guy on him.
1: Don't do that.
2: You know? But I think also just getting his feet wet today, you can see the potential there. You know, he had 5 targets today, 2 grabs. Could have had 2 more grabs, I think, at the end of the day. But at the same time, though, you see the potential there. And if I'm a DB, man, I don't think I want any parts of this guy, you know, in front of him. I think that he's a guy that runs through guys, runs through tackles. A lot of times you see a couple guys on him, but his physicality is going to be something to be reckoned with moving forward. Now we'll get him acclimated to playing the game, you know, at this level, get him acclimated or feeling comfortable about, you know, his health and I think he's already feeling good about, you know, where his knee is and everything like that. So I'm excited for him. And here's the thing about it. He was out there pretty much just doing his own thing. There was no Malik Washington helping him out and getting guys off of him. There was no Caleb Douglas getting guys off of him. He's going to get some one-on-one. There was a lot of attention around him today.
1: Yeah, there was.
2: There was a lot. And they figured that we were trying to get him fed. But wait until the rest of the crew's out there with him, man. And it's going to be fun. It really is going to be fun. And I was happy to see him out there. And I know he's got to be really, really excited, you know, to get that under his belt, man, and get ready for the regular season.
1: I try not to get too excited about it, but we talked about this last week. The varying skill sets of the 3 rookies they drafted this year just really complement each other so well. And I get so excited about it because I think there's a real chance that you hit on all 3 of these guys. And it's early to try to extrapolate too much from the preseason here. But, I mean – also, you know, if you're a scout and you go to a training camp, it doesn't take more than a couple of days to be like, there's something there with that kid. And I think with all 3 of them, there is something there. I mean, Douglas has been the star of camp, and that doesn't require really any level of analysis. He just has been that dude. He makes plays every single day. I think he's a 3-level winner. He's got exceptional vertical skills and then the height and speed to get himself down there. Field tilting potential from him. We've seen what Coleman can do in his role.
2: Right.
1: And don't get it twisted, Juice. He's more than just a slot guy. That's where he played in college. But he's got the detail and the route running chops to get open on the perimeter, especially to your point. You move Douglas inside. You move Bell inside. That's going to create a one-on-one outside for Kevin Coleman. And he can beat some of those corners out there. And then Chris Bell, we just talked about it at length. I mean, It's the value of getting these guys playing time. I think this entire season is going to be just tremendously valuable for the Dolphins, not just for this year, but going forward. And we talked about Tutu Atwell getting traded in the pregame. I think Tolbert kind of earned.
2: He did.
1: He solidified a spot tonight.
2: But he's one of your guys that made it anyways, but he really solidified it today, I think.
1: He was my fifth guy on, but I think he's a shoe-in now, especially with the way he blocks down the field. The toughness of the catch point was obvious. But the question I wanted to come back and close my thought with, Juice, was as a player, as someone that's been out there and done this and been a part of what Chris Bell's been through, like, what does it mean to that guy to come out here in your first game and basically get a script built for you? Because they were very intentional about getting him involved. Five targets, he probably played 15, 20 snaps, and a third of those, a fourth of those were targets to him in the passing game. And again, very intentional about creating motions to give him leverage opportunities and, you know, to put him on a stack on a third down to get him a free release. Like, they were so intentional about getting him targets. If you're him and you're going through this process of the ACL rehab and they do that for you, what does that mean to you as a player?
2: You know, he needed that. Mentally, he really needed that. He needed that contact. He needed that action. You know, you can't really, and you know, we've had some guys fall on him in practice, but you know, he wasn't getting tackled necessarily in practice. And that's the thing that they had to get out of his mind early. And to get him involved early, the first play from scrimmage, quick little hitch for 4 yards, you know, and then so on and so forth. It's huge, man. And they, you know, I know that they're going to be counting on Chris Bell to be, you know, a really valuable player for this football team. And so, for him to be involved so early and so often and then get him out of the game, it's important. And I thought that we got a lot. We saw a lot today from Chris Bell. And it was the reason we're talking about it now, too, is we're excited about the future with Chris Bell. And so I know that he's going to go into that locker room. I know how happy his teammates are for him. But I think the coaching staff is like, okay, yep, that's the guy we drafted right there. And we're looking forward to what we can do to build around his skill set with all the other guys, man. Look, the offense, I'm going to tell you this, Travis. The offense can be better than we think.
1: I'm telling you.
2: You know, it really can be way better than we think it can be, man. And, you know, if we can stay healthy, knock on wood, we'll be able to move the football. And we know that half's going to be solid on defense. Hey, I'm excited to see what you know, that 15 days brings this team, because it could be very interesting.
1: That's the biggest thing, man. I think those first 11, 12 guys, I mean, you can't expect them to stay healthy all year, but if they do, I think you have a solid offense if they do stay healthy. It's the depth that really concerns you. But yeah, with Chris Bell, man, the future, it might be now. It might be week one, might be right now in your face in terms of his production. And just to kind of put a bow on the whole point, I think it just demonstrates that Halfley really understands the human psyche of this job, the aspect of this that's managing players and the morale of the guys in the locker room to go out there and be that intentional about Chris Bell. I think it says a lot about the way he manages his players. So excited about that. Excited about week one here, 15 days away. Excited about our next segment coming up. We might have Jeff Halfley coming up here soon on the show. We're going to get to plenty of press conference audio, and I will talk about some of my roster battles here later on in the show. Dolphins postgame live. This is Miami Dolphins football. La
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2: That's right.
1: And we got sound from Jeff Hathaway. Let's go ahead and throw it to the Dolphins head coach after tonight's loss. 17-12, Falcons win this one.
3: Maybe yourself going through your first training camp as head coach, your first preseason, and now as you get ready for your first regular season game?
4: Yeah, I learned a lot of things. I mean, I don't even know where to start with that. I think you probably learn every single day. After every week, you kind of, when the players have a day off, you try to evaluate yourself, you try to evaluate the schedule, you try to think about what you would do different, what you liked. But you got to remain true to yourself. When things get hard, when things don't come easy, you can't flinch and you can't veer off the plan, and you got to trust your staff. And you got to really communicate with your players. I like the camp that we had, and I think it's a really, really good starting point.
5: Coach Chris Bell made his preseason debut tonight. Just talk about what you saw from him and how exciting you are to see him in an actual game after all the injuries he's had to battle through.
4: Yeah, have to go back and really watch the film to really hone in on him. I know he had a bunch of opportunities to catch the ball. I know he made some of those catches. I just think the way he's worked, the way Kyle's worked with him and Todd, our strength coach, and obviously Kyle, our trainer, how hard he's pushed himself to give him a chance to get back where he's at right now. I think a lot of people didn't give him a chance to get back until a lot later, which is why he probably was drafted where he is.

0: Jeff, this might be a question for him. I think we're getting him later, but for Chris.
1: Yeah.
0: But I think he took a hit on one of those targets and just kind of like gathered himself for a minute and bounced up. How important is it for him to take hits like that in preseason as he's working his way back?
1: Yeah, I think anybody who's played the game, and I think that's just as important. He's got to get hit again, and he has not been for a long time. You know, we didn't practice very much with him, and he was in a non-contact jersey for a long time. So probably shook that off and said, all right, I'm ready to go now. I think he'll probably get a good answer from him on that.
2: Jeff, if I could follow up on my earlier question.
1: Yeah.
2: It's going to be a process for a young team like this. Will it also be a process for you as a first-year NFL?
1: Yeah, for sure. I mean, I think for everybody it's going to be a process. But I think we have a very good process that is started, and I think we have a foundation that is laid. And, you know, I think when we go out here, and even tonight, right, like you want to win in everything that you do, like everything. And, you know, we obviously couldn't get that done tonight, and I could list off why. But at the same time, this process has got to be strong. And there's going to be some ups and downs, and there's going to be some great moments, and there's going to be moments that we have to learn from. But the whole key to this year is doing everything we can to win football games, but making sure we do it right. So the foundation's right and the process is right. So win or lose, we're going like this, right? And again, I want to win in everything that we do, but I want to make sure that as we build this year, we're doing it the right way with no shortcuts, because the goal here is to sustain success and take no shortcuts. And it is going to be hard, and we're going to work hard, and our staff's going to work hard, and our players are going to work hard. And I am really, really excited to start honing in and game planning and getting ready for our first game.
2: Jeff, can you give us updates on two guys?
1: Sure.
2: Quinn Ewers and Jacob Rodriguez.
1: Yeah. Quinn, we tried to get back into practice this week, but never truly felt comfortable enough to move around to be able to go out and play in a live setting. And then Jacob, you said? Jacob, same thing. Jacob didn't practice the last few days. Jacob will be day-to-day, but he was not able to play today.
3: Coach, talk about how satisfied you were with Miami's defense early on, specifically forcing turnovers against what was the bulk of Atlanta's starting roster.
1: Yeah, I think I told the guys today when we went out there, I mean, what an opportunity. You know, they're starters, guys on our team trying to make the team, guys on our team trying to make other teams to put on tape against their starters. And I think we forced two fumbles and had an interception. And really, even on that first big play, if we just set the edge, we're off the field. And clearly, we got to coach it better and play it better. But I just love how hard they played and how confident they played. And I think a lot of those guys took advantage of their opportunity against a lot of starters. So I am proud of them. I'm probably more proud. In the second half, we challenged them, and I thought our guys on defense and offense, I thought, did a really nice job in the second half. And if you watch the sideline, after big plays, it was like everybody was excited. And then the even cooler part was we had a chance, right? We missed a couple, a drop here, an overthrow here, a penalty here, and everybody was picking each other up. And it was really cool as I watched in that second half to watch the team kind of come together. And those are the things that are going to be really important to us this year.
2: What ultimately led to the decision to rest starters tonight? And how comfortable are you having them play just the one series this preseason?
1: Yeah, I mean, as I went into this thing, it wasn't the plan, right? But it's kind of like what we just talked about. As you go through, you just can't write out your plan and say, hey, I'm sticking to this no matter what. We had a bunch of injuries. And we became super thin in a lot of positions. And, you know, we just felt with the injuries. And then the other thing is we still looked and we talked all week, Sully and I and the staff. There was a lot of evaluation left. And we felt what was best for our team right now was to give those guys the eval and to make sure that we get healthy so we can really get those guys ready for next week in week one. And we just felt that was the best decision for us, for our football team.
2: Along those same lines, both.
1: I mean, we had to have guys that could play in the game. So we felt like we wanted to get them in or

0: You know, we really were down to, I think, two linebackers for the rest of the game because you got Brooks out, you got Rodriguez out, you got Ronnie out. So you got to have people to play in the game. They were healthy, and I thought they did a really nice job.
1: Felt like in the second half, Gronowski was not afraid to air the ball out. Talk about his confidence and how it's grown ever since the team re-signed him.
0: Yeah, I thought him and Cam both did a nice – I thought they were better today. I thought the ball came out on time. I thought the offensive line gave them better protection. They looked more in rhythm. And then you mentioned Gronk, just the toughness of some of those pull-down runs that he had. And it was unfortunate. You're going in the score and high snap with a lot of heat on it. And he kind of got bent backwards. So I respect his toughness. And I saw improvement from both of those guys today.
2: You have some guys who have not been here very long, including Hunter just arriving. How does that figure into cutdown day? How do you evaluate a guy?
0: It's hard. There's limited tape, so you got to go on what you saw, and you got to in the past, and then you got to go on what we were able to do today, which is another reason we felt like we needed to play a lot of these guys. So, you know, we'll get together and we'll watch this tape. We'll watch it tonight. We'll evaluate it again in the morning, and then there's going to be some hard decisions to make. But that's not easy. We had a lot in the last 2 weeks. We had a lot of new players show up, which is preseason in the NFL.
3: Jeff, you went on with Stephen A. I think a while ago. It just came out this past week. And you have this quote where success this season can be measured not in wins and losses, but on development. As a competitor, though, like, how difficult is it to balance that, you know, wanting to win and the desire to win with knowing realistically where the team is at this stage and wanting to keep building to something?
0: Yeah. Success is not – look – let me say this. We and I want to win everything that we do. But success is not just defined by winning. Winning for sure, right? That's why we play the game. And I think every competitor wants to win in everything that we do. But it's kind of like what I was just talking about before. We're going to compete. I want to win everything that we do. I've said that over and over. But at the same time, we need to make sure that this foundation and the process is built the right way. And like I was saying, that there's no shortcuts because it's bigger than that right now. And those are the things that are really important is we move this thing forward and we build and we find out who we have, what we have, because we want to get back on top. And to do that, you got to go through some hard stuff with competing in mind to win in everything that we do, but keeping the main thing, our process, in the detail and the toughness and not taking any shortcuts and not flinching along the way, regardless of what happens. So at the end of the year, we can look back and say, this foundation is strong and we're not going away. Because look out, we're coming. You understand what I'm saying? So I think that kind of got lost in probably my conversation. It's not just, there's a lot of things that are bigger than that, but I can look you in the eye and tell you, we are going to do everything we can to win every single game. That's good. Yep. Sorry.
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13: 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Jason Smith, Mike Harmon live from the Fox Sports Radio studios. 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It will be there again right after we get off the air. 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It will be there. Let us know what you think. Rate us, subscribe. We'll love you forever and ever and ever. So we got more NFL coming up in about 10 minutes. Couple of teams that, you know, in action that maybe a little nervous for getting ready for the regular season. But speaking of regular season, tomorrow, 0 week in college football is here.
14: Well, we already had a big upset yesterday.
13: Yes, yes, yeah.
14: I mean, you had that Louisiana Christian 42-37 win over the Northwestern State Demons.
13: Yeah.
14: No, in Natchitoches. Yeah.
13: Yeah, I mean, I know you lost some money on that one. That was a tough
14: one.
13: No, was
14: it? Well, I mean, it hit the over, so I felt pretty good.
13: I hit the over. but handful of games tomorrow, and the two biggest ones are the first two. We have North Carolina and TCU, the Aer Lingus College Football Classic from Dublin. And then we got San Jose State and USC on NBC. Now, USC is a 40-point favorite in this game, but highest-ranked team to play tomorrow are the Trojans. Later on, you got Virginia, NC State should be fun, Hawaii, Stanford. You got New Mexico State and Florida State. But the thing about USC, okay, they are in a playoff or buyout year for Lincoln Riley. It's been a rough start since he showed up. They have not gotten to the playoff. What they've wanted from him, he has not delivered. It has been rough. It has been rough treatment between he and the fans and the media. It's just not been smooth. However, with all the roughness the last few years, it feels like, okay, both sides, it's like when, you know, two kids get in a fight and you finally break it up and they start calming down and okay, we're not going to fight anymore. That's kind of where I feel that USC and where they are right now with Lincoln Riley, where, okay, this is a really good team. Yes, you lost a couple of weapons to the NFL, but you still have a couple of really good receivers. Jade Maiva is going to be up there for the Heisman Trophy. You brought in your new DC is really good. Gary Patterson's the right hire. This should be a year with the expanded playoffs where USC is thinking playoff, right? They lost three games last year. The defense did have been in all three of those games, but a little bit better defense this year. You know the offense is going to be loaded, kind of like the Chargers. They're kind of like the Chargers, a little bit of college football, but they need to make the playoff this year. And if they don't make the playoff this year, suddenly the buyout for him goes down to probably somewhere between $40 and $50 million. And you have seen teams that have less money than USC come up with that kind of cash to get out of Brian Kelly, whoever they want to. This is a playoffs or buyout year for USC and Lincoln Riley.
14: plus 1,300, plus 1,500. There's your range for the Big Ten title, and then you go from there. They're fourth favorite to win the conference behind Ohio State, Oregon, and Indiana. So expectations are huge. They also hired the dirty Santa Claus, so don't forget about that. You got Rob Ryan running around as your linebackers coach and assistant head coach, so you got that working out for you. You bring back starters on offense, high-powered unit, as we watched a lot. But at some point, even your most ardent of supporters are gonna be done with the excuses of, well, we were one play away, because that's the defines the Lincoln Riley era. Well, we're one play away. Yeah, great. It's a loss. Make the one play. If that happens 3, 4, 5 times in a year, guess what? You're now 5 plays away.
2: Look, we're only 27 or 28 plays away from being undefeated my entire time at USC.
14: That's
2: just
14: it.
2: So you know.
14: That's
2: all
14: basically
2: the touchdowns we've allowed.
14: But really, that's kind of how he's talked after every loss. There's always the, well, not something we could have done better here, there, or whatever. It's like, hey, it's one play. Like, no, you're not walking out to midfield and flipping a coin.
2: Now, it's not quite a playoff or buyout situation for Bill Belichick, but it is definitely a bowl game or buyout situation for North Carolina. Right now, they start out against TCU. TCU's favored by 9 throw, but it's in Ireland. Who knows? But
14: great stadium. After I suggest you all get there.
2: How rough last year went for North Carolina, all the Jordan Hudson stories, and they thought he was going to come in and reinvent college football, and we're going to do everything, and we're going to turn the sport on its ear, and suddenly watch what we do. And they were terrible, 4-8. It's been a quiet offseason, which has been good. There's been no Jordan Hudson headlines, nothing to distract the team. All that has been good. Bill Belichick has to get to a bowl game this year. If he does not get to a bowl game this year, this will be his final year as the head coach. His buyout will be somewhere between, I think, $15 and $20 million. That's something North Carolina could put together. You're not going to hire Bill Belichick to go 4-8 and 5-7 and say, okay, that's it. He's got, if he gets to a bowl game, okay, you can show growth and we're moving on, but no bowl game. He is bought out. It is done after this year.
14: 4.5, you're over under for their win total on the year. Steve Belichick will not be with the squad. He's had an illness, something keeping him away from the team. So you got that. You had the Lombardi situation. I'm glad Jason Cole's not coming on in 20 minutes because he'd just start laughing and we'd never get an answer for him about anything else. But, yeah, for Bill Belichick, it's back to football. You get back to you've recruited the majority of these players now because you had to re-recruit them and decide you wanted to keep them, which is good for business. I'll take the over under on the take the over on the 4.5.
2: So there it is. Playoff or buyout, bowl or buyout. I like that. It's like blank or buyout. I think that's
14: it's good.
2: I think that's a thing.
14: It's a good bit.
2: Back to two big stories in the NFL coming up next. Jason and Mike, this is Fox Sports Radio. We are
8: 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Taking it one day at a time.
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19: If Todd Monken goes 7-10, I think Todd Monken might be the coach of the year in Cleveland.
20: I would say if he goes 6-11, he might. I mean, how about that?
19: Exactly.
20: He carried those guys to 6 wins. I mean,
21: it sounds like these coaches are in those awful HR meetings at these big companies where they do a performance review, and they're like, like, well, you've met expectations, but we need, well, I went 17-0. What do you mean? Well, we just want you to do a little bit better to exceed expectations. That nobody gets exceed expectations.
20: Put it on the
21: God,
20: bowl.
21: God, how many of those did I get?
20: If Todd Monken wins 7 games, will he win Coach of the Year? It's such a great team. Who won Coach of the Year last year? Was it McDonald? It was probably McDonald. Now, that team had low expectations headed into the season. They were not one of the favorites to win the Super Bowl. Who was it?
0: It was Mike Vrabel.
20: I mean, and that team went to the Super
21: Bowl. Low expectations.
20: Yes.
0: And the runner-up was Liam Cohn in the Jaguars. Low expectations.
20: Wow, he got the most out of Trevor Lawrence. It wasn't Trevor. It was Liam Cohen. I think Saleh is ripe for winning Coach of the Year this year. I do. Yes.
21: Sprinkle.
20: Because no one views that team as being very good headed into the season. And if he exceeds that very low bar of, let's say, 6 or 7 wins and gets him to 9, he's going to win it. I'm with Taylor on this. I think Saleh is poised. Yes.
21: There should be an award for meeting expectations.
20: Really?
21: Like if Sean McVay goes like 16-1, you're like, yeah, that's kind of what we thought. Congratulations. So, you did exactly what we thought.
20: So you won the meeting expectation award?
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23: 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So you have that already kind of feeling me weird. 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
10: Over-unders,
11: aren't we
10: all? Yeah, exactly. From everything in our lives, right? 8.5 wins their total. Can they challenge for the Big Ten?
11: Yeah, why not? I mean, they were close last year because he's right. I mean, they were one gack against Illinois away from getting into the college football playoff probably. So, Yeah, you know, they're close. They're not as good as Ohio State. I don't think anybody is. I don't think they're as good as Oregon, but we're going to get to see in a few weeks. Oregon's going to come to L.A., and they're not quite as good as Indiana, at least we think for now. But they're in that next little tier of, you know, Michigan, Penn State. And if the right breaks go the right way, yeah, USC should absolutely be right in that mix. But you got to get 10-2 to do it, and they still have to play all the big boys. They don't miss anybody. So this is not going to be easy.
8: Pete Futek, our guest here, Jason Smith, Mike Harmon, live from the Fox Sports Radio studios. All right, so now with those couple of games tomorrow, you said everybody's flying blind. And I know when you talked about the stupidity of college football, you must be talking about the fact that players can go from the pros and back and the pros and back. And, you know, the thing that gets me about this, Pete, what I can't stand about this story is that if you want to say you go to the pros, you sign a contract, you can't play. Okay, great. But they can't even make a rule because as we've seen in society the last few years, it's like if there's a ruling that happens that you don't like, we're going to go to another judge until we get a ruling that we like, and we're just going to keep kicking this can down the road in perpetuity. And I see that and I go, are we ever going to get a ruling on this? Are we ever going to get something where, hey, players going to the NFL, coming back, are they doing it? I just feel like it's embarrassing that every day we keep getting new stuff on this.
11: I mean, that's life right now. That's kind of the, you know, legal world we live in. But really, though, the issue with this one is they just have no control. So if you really bust it down, if you really want to try to figure out, you know, why is this, you know, wrong and stuff, my problem with it is these guys are all professionals. And this whole, everyone, as soon as you say the word amateur, you've lost it. Because these guys aren't amateurs now. So, like, the problem is if you were at, say, Ohio State and you were getting paid a lot of money, and then you decide to leave Ohio State and come to USC and you're getting paid a lot of money, well, you're kind of a professional already. Why is it different to go from Ohio State to USC than it is to go from the Cleveland Brown practice squad to Ohio State? Oh, but it's college. No, it's a job. That's all it is. The NFL is a corporation. And whether you're rushing a passer or serving drinks at Applebee's, it's just a job. And there's nothing magical about it. And the way they have this whole thing set up is ridiculous because they've just made it too hard. There just are no hard and fast rules, and they're always changing.
10: Pete, to that end, as we look at the legalese, we finally get past it. Looking at the larger picture of the landscape, you mentioned a couple of those Big Ten squads off the jump relative to USC. How deep do you think this field is? We asked Todd Furman last hour. He says it's 7 and then a gap. Do you side with that, or is it a little deeper?
11: I actually think it's a little less, probably. It might be 1. I mean, Ohio State is so unfairly good. I mean, this might be the best wide receiver room in the history of Ohio State. It's, you know, this Chris Henry Jr. kid, instead of Chris Henry, the late Chris Henry, you know, he's awesome. I mean, he's just a freshman. He's ready to go right away. Brandon Innes is really good. And obviously, you know, Jeremiah Smith, you might talk rules, not being able to go to the NFL right, you know, this year. He should have been a New York Jet right now. And instead, you know, he's playing college football still. Julian Staines, an NFL quarterback. I mean, this team is just amazing. Like, they're unfairly good offensively. With that said, you know, it wouldn't be shocking at all if, you know, Texas was able to, you know, rise up and rock, or Georgia or Indiana, or is it Oregon year and everyone's picking Notre Dame because it's a hot team. So, yeah, it's pretty deep right now. But, yeah, it's a really good year for college football because there's a lot of fun teams.
8: 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The website is collegefootballnews.com. Jason Smith, Mike Harmon, live from the Fox Sports Radio studios. I got one thing that I'm going to disagree with you on with Ohio State, Pete. All the stuff you just said about Ohio State, that was true last year, and they didn't even win the Big Ten. Ohio State was by far and away better than anybody else. Wide receiver room was great. $100 million roster. Everything. They didn't even win the Big Ten.
11: Yeah, it did. Here's what they did. They didn't have a tough schedule last year. So all they had to do was just kind of put the car into third gear, let the defense – the defense was historically awesome. I mean, it just – they didn't give up – they gave up 14 14 points once, and I think that was to my more than 14 points once. And that was like to Miami in the loss. I mean, they were just loaded all year long. So, like, they just never stress-tested the thing. And then when it was time to go, look, they got a missed field goal against Indiana, all right, and Miami had their number, and that just happened to be it. I think you're going to see them come out full throttle and just be like, you know what, we're going to beat everyone 80-5, and let's just see how this thing goes. But I hope not. I hope it's more fun than this. I mean, all these other teams are good, but like you said, I mean, you got to get there. You actually have to play this thing on the field because these other teams are on payroll too. So, I'm hoping it's going to be more fun than just Ohio State. And it will be. I mean, because they got to play Indiana. They got to play Michigan. They got to go deal with Texas. I mean, that's not a given. That Ohio State Texas loser is in trouble. If you look at their schedule, each of their schedules again, good luck trying to get through either of those. So.
10: I love it. Pete Futek with us here, Fox Sports Radio. All right, so we did that side from the top. How about a team off the grid that can challenge in one of these major conferences, you know, before we get the Big Ten SEC Super Alliance?
11: It's so weird because they're not. It's a superpower program. But LSU, I mean, is that even a sleeper? But it's Lane Kiffin unleashed. I mean, it gets lost just how good he was. I mean, Ole Miss was a program that did nothing. And then all of a sudden, you know, they become this program that's able to get to the elite, you know, the Final Four in this whole thing and come really close. So, like, he did wonders with this. He did wonders at USC when they had the Reggie Bush coma penalty. You know, he was great at Florida Atlantic for 3 years. So now you get him going to, you know, LSU where he's bound by absolutely nothing. I mean, this is going to be fun. This is going to be fun to see what he can do.
8: All right, Pete, lastly, as we're looking ahead now, because, you know, Jaden Maeva might show up tomorrow and throw 6 touchdowns. If I said to you, your preseason pick for the Heisman Trophy, but I'm going to give you a caveat, you can't make the obvious choice and pick Steve Angeli. If you can't take Steve Angeli, who are you taking as the Heisman Trophy winner?
11: Well, it's Steve Angeli in the field right now. So,
8: right.
11: I will not go chalky. I'll try not too chalky. I'm going to say Josh Hoover. I'm going to say that there's a chance that Indiana does, you know, the Oklahoma, Baker Mayfield, Kyler Murray back-to-back thing and goes and, you know, gets back-to-back Heisman winners because he's going to throw for a gajillion yards for Indiana. I mean, this wide receiving core is better than last year's. Nick Marsh is fantastic. They still have Jari Brewer around. This is a fantastic group. I think Hoover is going to be absolutely terrific.
8: There you go. Wow, back to all of a sudden, Kurt Cignetti is Lincoln Riley. That means he's going to leave and take over for Lincoln Riley at USC in a couple
11: probably.
8: Of years?
11: Probably. Yeah, exactly, right. In a couple of years, exactly. If not for Belichick in North Carolina.
8: He's on Twitter at Pete Futek. That is at Pete Futek. The website, collegefootballnews.com. Everything you need for every week in college football, picks, previews, analysis, all written by the guy you just heard the last few minutes, Pete Futek. Pete, thanks as always. Looking forward to another year with you here on the show. Enjoy the games this weekend.
11: Have a good one, guys.
10: See you, buddy. Thanks.
8: All right. Hoover for Heisman. Can't you see it? Hoover for Heisman.
10: Suck up the Woo. Heisman.
8: With a Hoover. Oh, there you go. Yeah. Hoover for you think about that if Indiana does that, right? All they go back to back, the second guy comes in, wins the Heisman Trophy.
10: He's currently sitting between 12 and 15 to 1.
8: Oh boy. That would really be something, man. That really would. And then USC would buy out Kurt Cignetti to come to USC. USC would buy him out. They'd get rid of Kyle McCord. They'd get rid of Lincoln Riley, and maybe they make a trade. Hey, listen, we'll buy him out, and we'll make a trade, whatever. I mean, that would be absolutely insane. Hoover for Heisman, write it down.
10: How do you think Cignetti's act would play out here in L.A.?
8: Oh,
10: because
8: be great.
10: You got
8: Are
10: Harbaugh
8: you
10: and McVay that will give you lengthy answers. You got Lincoln Riley who does his tap dance.
8: Dude, you know how many Chipotles we have out here? Up.
10: No, that's
8: he
10: true.
8: He would be fine. We got like 25 Chipotles here in L.A. He'd be absolutely fine.
10: Is that really all there are? Seems like
8: I just mean to the greater L.A. area. There's like 25 Chipotles. I mean, really? You got to pass. He could drive past like three Chipotles from USC to his house wherever he winds up living. I mean, come on, man. You can say him. I mean, now. It's going to be sticker shock for him because suddenly his $11 meal in Indiana is going to be like $21 because that's what it is. But okay,

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3: Chris, I'm in big trouble here. 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
4: Chris, I'm in big trouble here. 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I'm in trouble. 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

0: fellas. So, you know, we're talking about today, but it really, this is just like a tiny little appetizer. This is like the appetizers on the tray during a cocktail party. It's basically the hot dog and the pigs in a blanket. Are you a pigs in a blanket fan?
1: They're fine. When I got married in 2014, my brother's only request for the party was he wanted pigs in a blanket as hors d'oeuvre. I promise you, I'm not making that up. That's what Mitch said. Mitch said, I want.
0: Oh, that's great. How many can he put down, you think?
1: So the difference between Mitch and I as far as how we eat, like I eat like smaller meals throughout the day. Mitch can put down like 8,000 calories in a meal.
0: Right.
1: Like he could just go for it. I don't even know. We make pigs in a blanket for things at the house all the time. The kids like them. They're very easy to make. It's just crescent rolls and little smokies. Like they're so easy to make. A good crescent roll. Oh, it tastes so good.
0: Do you do you cook the little smokies?
1: What do you mean? No,
0: you grill them, or you just
1: no. I just put them. I just wrap them up and put them in the oven. They cook in the oven. Okay.
0: All right.
1: Yeah.
0: All right. Here you go. So Thursday. So we'll have games Thursday night, September 3rd. The only time you got Missouri's in action, but they got an Arkansas Pine Bluff. Utah against Idaho. Illinois UAB. Not a lot of good. Georgia Tech Colorado is probably your best game.
1: Yeah, that game is very interesting because I'm sort of out on Colorado this year, but Georgia Tech replaces so much, man. Like it's very interesting to see what that looks like without you know the quarterback that's been there for so many years, and they're replacing him with Mendoza's brother, who you know I'm sort of what?
0: Yeah, no, that was our man.
1: I'm just sort of like curious about like why Mendoza's brother didn't stay at Indiana. Like if he was very good, wouldn't he have stayed at Indiana? And so he's not. And I'm kind of curious about that.
0: Yeah, I am too. I'm curious to see what he's going to look like. That was Mighty Mark because we're up against the break soon.
1: Oh.
0: All right. So then on Friday, we got more games on Friday. We got Oklahoma and your boy Mateer. In action against UTEP, Michigan State, Toledo, Stanford, Miami, dude, mighty Stanford. Southern Cal back at it against Fresno. And then that's your Friday schedule. USC plays Fresno, like I said. I'm not really – Miami-Stanford, I'm in on that. You in on Miami-Stanford?
1: Yeah, heck yeah, that'd be great.
0: That's a good one. And then on Saturday – where it all begins. East Carolina, Alabama, Indiana, North Texas, Houston, Oregon State, Ohio and Nebraska, Ohio State, Ball State. And then we go like down. Georgia's playing Tennessee State. You'll be watching Oregon play Boise, Texas, Texas State, Penn State, Marshall. Tennessee's in action. And then all the way down to, like, A&M's in action against Missouri State. There's not a lot of great ones, but the good teams are playing.
1: Yes. Week two is really the week. Like, that's the big week.
0: Yeah. Yeah. But still, I mean, you know, there's still some good stuff. For the fellas, hanging right here, Fox Sports Radio.
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20: I'm Nick DeLuca. Good Saturday morning. Roster cutdowns beginning across the NFL. Just two games remaining in the preseason. They come today. The Falcons finishing up game three in Miami last night. Still uncertain on a starting quarterback. No Michael Penix Jr. on the field. Tua Tagovailoa matching up with his old team, going 7 of 8 for 95 yards, leading a touchdown drive, also losing a fumble. Falcons head coach Kevin Stefanski sizing up Tua's night in South Beach.
7: Yeah, I thought Tua did a nice job operating. Obviously moved the football there for a couple drives, plenty to clean up. You know, unavoidable center quarterback exchange, which we have to clean that up, and we will. But I thought by and large operated.
20: Falcons winning 17-12. Elsewhere, Packers head coach Matt LaFleur saying he fully anticipates running back Josh Jacobs being a part of the team after he was charged with two misdemeanors related to an alleged incident earlier this year with a woman at his home. Major League Baseball, Yankees blank the Red Sox in their Friday night series opener. Cam Schlittler continuing his Cy Young caliber season. 5 2/3 shutout with 8 strikeouts. Yankees manager Aaron Boone complimentary on another strong outing, while Paul Goldschmidt hitting a solo homer. That was the only scoring of the night. The series continues this afternoon. ESPN radio coverage at 12:30 Eastern. NHL, Cale Makar agreeing on an 8-year extension with the Avalanche, making him the highest paid player in NHL history.
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0: fair.
1: 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You can give us a call. 888-SAY-ESPN. That's 888-779-3776. We got some callers on hold. You want to get some of them?
2: Yes, but quickly, I wanted to say this, and I didn't realize it until I saw, I read an article that this is the 35th anniversary of Pearl Jam 10.
1: Really?
2: One of the greatest albums of all time.
1: All we're doing is proving how old I am today. I appreciate it.
2: One of the most influential albums, certainly in our lifetime.
1: Yeah.
2: It was, you know, it was that era where Pearl Jam, Nirvana, Soundgarden, STP, all of those bands rewrote what rock and roll was, because we're coming out of hair metal into GNR and that group, and then we usher in Seattle. And that album right there is so influential, just indescribably influential, and holds up even today, 35 years later, and we all know about the hits on it, right? But the final track on that album is Release, and that is one of my five favorite songs of my lifetime.
1: Really?
2: It is.
1: I didn't know that. I knew you'd love Pearl Jam. I did not know about that song. Okay.
2: Incredible album. Okay, let's go to the phone.
1: We used to, back in the Marty McGee podcast days, which is hilarious because we'll have one now.
2: Right? People damn sure want us to.
1: They sure want us to, but that's a battle. That's a hill we've quit trying to climb a long time ago. Back in the day when we started as a podcast, we used to do top five lists. Remember that?
2: All the time.
1: All the time we would do it. It's funny because sometimes I would go, we do country music songs. I'd go find some obscure damn, title from the 50s. Just to mess with you, but I don't know that we ever did. I'd be curious to know, like, did we do like our top five all time songs or whatever? Because I never heard you say that.
2: I doubt it. I doubt
1: our lists are usually more specific, more weird and really specific than that. Like we would be like top five favorite songs if you were stuck on an island, or top five favorite songs if you're drunk, or top five whatever. Which by the way, that's drunk on an island. That's exactly what I would want. I've never heard you mention that. Kenny Mayne, friend of the show.
2: I saw him at Pearl Jam at Fenway Park.
1: He and Eddie Vedder are like super tight.
2: They are.
1: Because he is a Seattle guy. Kenny is. Kenny's been on the show a bunch, and he and Eddie Vedder are like super super tight.
2: This is many years ago now. I'm gonna call it like 7 years ago, 6-7 years ago. My brother-in-law Mikey is a member of the 10 Club, which is Pearl Jam's fan club.
1: Oh.
2: And they do this kind of lottery for shows where they're only available to 10 Club members, and the lottery opens at 10 o'clock and they're gone by 10 o'clock 40 seconds.
1: Okay, yeah.
2: But Mike got tickets to see Pearl Jam at Fenway Park. And I think we even did the show that day, and I think he came in and he goes, "Hurry up and get ready. We're driving to Boston." I'm like, "What?"
1: Because the show ended at 10 o'clock, and he had just gotten the tickets.
2: So he and I drive to Boston.
1: From
2: South Jersey. And we get into Fenway Park.
1: Yeah.
2: And we go to our seats, which were out of this world. Floor seats, probably 30 rows from the stage.
1: 10 Club. Taking care of 10 Club.
2: 10 Club. No sooner do we get there and I'm swilling cold beer, Kenny Mayne walks right in front of me. And he's like, "Hey, Marty."
1: Yeah.
2: I'm like, "Hey, man, what are you doing here?" He's like, "Oh, I'm about to go backstage."
1: Yeah, no, Kenny's, if there's the 10 Club and there's like the 1 the Club. Kenny Mayne's in like the 1 Club, yeah. Well, good for that. Eddie Vedder's always just been, and you know what, though? And I always give him a lot of credit, too, because all those bands came along. And the sad part is all those lead singers are gone.
2: Yeah.
1: Except for Eddie. He has managed to stick around. And what was the super group that had that song?
2: Soundgarden?
1: There was the
2: Temple of the Dog?
1: Yeah, Temple of the Dog. That was on the radio.
2: I'm going hungry.
1: That was on the radio driving back. I was driving back from the coast yesterday. I was on the radio.
2: Yeah. It's incredible. Like, I've seen a clip where one of these audio nerds.
1: Yeah.
2: Isolated the vocals both for Chris Cornell and for Eddie Vedder.
1: Yeah.
2: At the Top of Hunger Strike is the name of the song.
1: Right. Yeah.
2: It's Out of This World. I want to say one thing. I know we got to go to break. No, Lucas. At that show, at that Fenway Park show.
1: Yeah.
2: So Eddie's just hammering back Red Wine, hammering it back, dude. And we're getting on towards the middle to two thirds of the way into the show.
1: He's hammering Red Wine during the show?
2: Hammering, bro.
1: Like on stage?
2: Hammering.
1: Okay.
2: It's awesome. And that's kind of Eddie's deal.
1: Right.
2: And so he says this statement, and this is a paraphrase, but he's like, ladies and gentlemen, I cannot believe that we are here playing at Fenway Park, home of the Boston Red Sox. Many moons ago, we were playing just across the street at, and he named whatever this little crap hole bar was, right inside the Holiday Inn or something like that. And Boston went crazy.
1: They knew it.
2: Right?
1: Yeah.
2: And he goes, and we always wondered what it might be like to someday be able to cross the street and play at Fenway Park. He said, and in order to play here at Fenway Park, we had to have a bridge, and you are our bridge. And every one of us all hammered, was like, you know, like losing our minds. It was incredible, dude.
1: And he got a big old sip of Merlot, and then he played Jeremy.
2: He should have given me a glass of his Pinot Noir.
0: Hey, this is Rich Eisen coming up on Monday. Another preseason in the NFL is in the books. We'll talk about what it all means for the upcoming season as we preview the Denver 2026 campaign. 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
11: Good morning, Southwest Florida, and welcome back to the Park Shore Coins, Jewelry, and Auctions Hour. My name is Scott. I am the owner up there at Park Shore Coin, located off Immokalee Road, Interstate 75. Where we are open 6 days a week, and typically we are open today, Saturday, but this weekend, staff definitely needed a day off. Nobody there to help you, and we would hate to have that happen. So, we'll be back open Monday. A very, very, very volatile Friday off of some hawkish remarks. Of course, it's always inside or outside noise outside the silver and gold markets that tend to have these big swings. We saw that for the last several months with the, you know, the war over in Iran and the Strait of Hormuz, every other word that was mentioned by political parties and people of power. 10 o'clock to 4 o'clock Monday through Thursday, 10 o'clock to 3 o'clock on Friday, and typically 11 o'clock to 2 o'clock on Saturdays. So that's what we do up there, and I'm going to keep it short and sweet for the radio show because part of having the weekend off, it would be me as well taking some time off from doing the radio show. And but I always want to get on here and at least give you a little market update and say thanks to every Saturday. Again, don't come in today. We will be taking the day off. Staff desperately needed a day off, and so that is what they get. Take it easy. God bless. See you next week.

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1: All right, and welcome to the Park Shore Coin and Jewelry Hour. My name is Scott, the owner of Park Shore Coin and Jewelry here in Naples, Florida. We're also an auction house, so if you have items that might be a little bit obscure, I guess, like old antiques, not necessarily antiques, I guess, but maybe old toys, things of that nature, you don't know what to do with them, bring them on in. We might be your best and only bet on more vintage items that you just don't know what to do with. You've had them forever. But our meat and potatoes are precious metals, jewelry, coins, things like that. Sports memorabilia, very good at that. However, that stuff is so hit or miss that really you got to have the higher end stuff like the Mickey Mantles, the Babe Ruths, things of that nature. We get a lot of people down here with autographs from the baseball players, right? Because the home is spring training, and a lot of the golfers come down here to play in tournaments. So we get a lot of those flags signed. And, I try to explain these are great golfers with great names on them. But just because you sat down there on the 18th hole with a six pack and a pen, there's not a whole lot that we can do with those a lot of times, but they are great novelty items. And then the golfers, they got to be about 50 years after they're done golfing before these things really, even Michael Jordan baseball, basketball cards, you can get them for $3, $4, $5, even some of his earlier years. So, yeah, his rookie card's worth a fortune. You can't find one of those for under, $1,000, the 86 Fleer. But, yeah, it's really a really interesting dynamic, and it'll really confuse a lot of people who are trying to research it. All right, they've had this collection forever, and the numbers will just be all over the board. Grading matters a lot. The condition matters in everything. Whether you're coming in to bring in diamonds or jewelry or some watches, the bid's going to really change depending on the conditions. Obviously, for the diamond, we're looking for color clarity. And then, of course, the weight. So those are the three things we look at for that. But no, even coins, and this is why it's very complicated for a lot of customers. They're like, hey, Scott, here's the collection of coins. And, we did our research. And I a lot of times I'm like, obviously it's good. You want to know what you have, even though you are in good hands and you bring it to Park Shore Coin, because I do. I just go over everything with you right from the beginning. I say, hey, this is what you have. Here's what we buy it for. Here's what we sell it for. So you can really do either one. You want to buy one of these? You can sell one of these. You can really decide, or you can leave and figure out what you want to do if you just want to get a price. I mean, we do have a coupon out there for $5, just a free evaluation. That was just to get people, thinking about the stuff that they had and then to bring it in and just to see, get an offer on it. And that's kind of what we're there for. It's kind of a nice service to provide. And a lot of times people just don't know. Like I said, they inherited it. It was given to them, things of that nature. Just so old, an item you just don't see around too often. So especially when it comes to those old coins, you get like a Morgan dollar or a silver dollar. It could look like it's worth a fortune, or it could look like it's really worth not much, right? Some people, it's different. So and then you research it, and these prices can really vary from, $25 to $2,000 even for one silver dollar, depending on the condition. So these are the reasons why it's very hard to really do that kind of research on your own, especially online. You can get there, but to get to the price where dealers such as myself buy and sell, really you got to bring it in and have us go over it, evaluate it. I'm happy to take the time and do it and explain it to you and how we do it. So yeah, we're right there in Immokalee and I-75. We're open 6 days a week. We'll be open 11 to 3 today, Saturday. So yeah, bring it on in. Or if you're just looking to buy some gold or silver, we always have a lot of silver in stock. We usually have some gold in stock, but we only keep so much of that, obviously, as a retail store. So we can always order it in, get as much as you want, for sure. But just to keep it around, there's just the price fluctuations. We try to keep the prices and the premiums so close to that spot price that it's better for the customer and us to just to be able to do bulk orders, to just come on in and order it at the time. And then you can pick from 5 different, 10 different varieties. You can say, hey, Scott, I want 3 Maple Leafs, 10 Cougar Ants. I want 6 Philharmonics, whatever it is, gold or silver. We have access to it all. A lot of times it's local. Otherwise, we just have it sent in from the depository. Takes, you know, a couple days. No big deal. And we can pay for it up front, and you pay for it when you get it. Just put a small deposit so we don't get stuck with all this precious metals. And by small, I mean small, 10%, something of that nature. 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And as we're on the topic of silver, you'll just, you know, for a baseline price on a generic round will be $3. Now, the Silver Eagles, high demand right now, high premiums. They're still $7 premium, $8 premium over spot price. So you can bring those into Park Shore Coin and whatever spot price is at the time, $7, $8 over then. It's not that difficult for us to obtain. So you're in good hands with that. And old jewelry, old class rings, even a lot of dental gold we've been getting a lot lately. And that stuff adds up, believe it or not. It's usually 18 karat gold, which is a high purity. That means 75% pure. And it adds up. The customers are typically very happy when they throw a couple chains down, a couple old rings, all stuff that has been worn or used for 40 years. And they've kind of just been waiting for an honest dealer to come along. That's at least what they tell me. And I guess the reviews kind of back that. But a big part of it is just to be comfortable with somebody, as Ian alludes to in previous shows and a lot of the shows. It's just being able to comfortably sit down, know that they're not going to be getting fleeced. They're going to get a fair bid with the understanding that, yeah, it is a business. We got to keep our lights on. But just having that buy-sell rate is very comforting to the customers, and it's something that as I've grown, we've implemented just because we're doing such larger volume. It just makes it so much easier and transparent, especially on the coins. Obviously, jewelry is hard to do that, sports memorabilia. But the coins is pretty basic. You know, we buy it, sell it all day long. So especially on the 1-ounce, 5-ounce bars. So yeah, just bring it on in and we kind of sift through it. And you don't have to go through it and put it. I have so many customers, God rest bless them. Like 500 dimes came in. She went through and separated them all by year. And that was great. But really all I'm looking for is pre-1964. And I can tell the 65s by looking at them. Once I took that silver out, you can really tell the difference. So I can really, I mentioned is I can sift through them rather quickly. And it took this lady probably a week, right, of her spare time to go through and put all the 36. And one of the bags had 211 of them. So like I said, there were 500 dimes. And one by one, you know, she did that. And then what was nice, you know, the one in the 19-teens, the 1916D specifically, we're talking Mercury dimes. Now, that one is worth going looking for because it starts off at $500, even if it's in the worst condition. As long as you can make out that 1916 and that D mint mark on the back, you're going to find a buyer in Park Shore Coin for $500 without question. So that's on the Mercury dimes. Those started in 1916, and then they moved on to the Roosevelt dime, and those ended in 1964. And those were, 90% pure silver. So you can bring those in, and we buy those. We buy the quarters. And it's right there in Immokalee 75, right there in the Strand. It's called the Napoli Center. So if you ever are in the area and you want to come check it out, or if you have a couple items that you just, you know, been waiting to unload and you just didn't know where to do it or who to do it with, I'd be happy to at least give you a fair market bid and hope to, you know, get your business in the future, even if you haven't decided to sell it. It's very common. A lot of times people are just kind of sitting on their items, don't know what they have. Especially on one-off items, you know, rare collections of, you know, antiques, or, you know, somebody brought me a rare newspaper today. And a lot of those, they can be very valuable. You know, it's like a Chicago Tribune from the 1910s. And, you know, we found some comps for $200-$400. So you just never know. The old Voltron that sold for $3,000. I mean, the person had it authenticated and graded, right? This is a Voltron toy with the Sears receipt on it, the sticker, for $79. And this person had the wherewithal, whatever the word is, future vision, that this thing would be worth a bunch of money, and they were right. And they kept that box in pristine condition. This obviously is a Voltron action figure that never got taken out of the box, never got played with, never got moved. And then he eventually got it certified, which collecting has become such a big business now that condition is so important that getting it certified a 9.5 or a 9 on a grade out of 10 can be the difference of hundreds and thousands of dollars. So it's worth to have that third party look at it, give it their, professional opinion of what they think the condition is, and to authenticate it, right? Authenticating items. Very important when you're going to be forking out that type of money.
2: Well, and I was going to say that something really important about authenticating items is people might be asking themselves right now, well, why don't I just sell it myself on eBay?
1: Yep.
2: Well, the difference is most people on eBay are not going to trust somebody that has not already been selling a lot of things on eBay with a positive feedback. You are a collector that has been doing business on there for a long time. Mm-hmm. And when you sell something, it's what it says it is, and you have the ratings to prove
1: yep.
2: that when you say it's X and it was produced at Y and it's worth Z, that's what it is.
1: Uh-huh.
2: And so that's why you would take your item to Scott so that he can list it on one of about five different auction options mm-hmm. that he has there.
1: For sure.
2: And see where he can get the best amount for it. And now when you actually get a buyer and Scott vouches that is what you say it is, and he sells it for you, you get the power of an authentic seller on eBay selling that item.
1: Mm-hmm. Yeah.
2: And that's powerful.
1: For sure. Yeah. It's like an auctioneer. That's what, that's yep. kind of what you pay for their, and we have a big buyer base.
2: Because right? Your reputation's on the line every time you sell something.
1: And then everyone that we performed on it, increases that. So all the
2: exactly.
1: followers on there, the people, yeah, for sure. There's a lot to be said for that. And it does, a lot of times you will get 50% as a new buyer. And the other thing is you're much more susceptible to a fraud if you're just going to sell it yourself.
2: Mm-hmm.
1: The person on the other end, they say they don't get it. You're a new seller. It's called buyer protection. They're protected. You bring it into Park Shore Coin. We kind of pay you on the spot. Sometimes we will auction it off if it's an item or even a coin that we just can't find comps. Yeah, we'll put it on, and that is a great way to do it. And just say, hey, I have no idea. Let's see what the eBay brings on.
2: Yep.
1: We'll do a 10-day auction, and we'll divvy up the profits. Usually you get 80% of it to 20%, something around that. After they take their fees, and it works well. It's kind of like hiring a realtor. I mean, the statistics say it can be good to do it for sale by owner for certain people that you can pull it off. But statistically, you lose 11%
2: right.
1: on the final sales price. So the fee of paying 6%, right, is just it pays for itself in essence. So in a lot of items, you don't want to have auctions. So for instance, like somebody brings in a gold eagle, well, there's no reason to auction a $2,000 item that we can sell $2,000 locally and then not pay a fee, because eBay is going to take 10% right off the top. So on a $2,000 item, you're only getting $1,800 right there, where if you did sell it yourself, and I actually had this happen with a customer, the U.S. Mint puts out a product, it's 1 ounce gold, 1/2 ounce gold, 1/4 ounce gold, 1/10 ounce, all four of their products. So it tallies up to about $3,500. And I paid him like whatever it was, 34. And he's like, well, sell for 3,600 on eBay. I'm going to sell my other two sets on there. And this was like at the beginning. So I'm not going to do whatever you want with it. But he realized, wow, now I only probably got 3,350 because I'm a new seller on there. Because that buy it now price, you also got to look at the completed auctions, right? If they've really been hitting at 3,277 on a 10-day auction, people can put it on as buy it now and just wait for their price. But then they take out their fee. So if you figure 3,500, take out their fee, and then wait for the item to be delivered, then to get paid out, because that's what happens as a new seller. You don't get paid out until the buyer gets it and then says they received it. And a lot of times on precious metals, they'll open the box and say, there's nothing in there, or this is in there. And then it's your word versus their word. So if you do want to risk that, and then in transit, it can get lost or stolen. And yeah, you can do insurance on that, but on bullion, next to impossible to collect on, unless you have a third party insurance company. And I think I would know a thing or two about that, right? And the precious. So there's a lot of things you don't think about.
2: Well, and it becomes cost prohibitive after a while too. Sure. You're not gonna be up anything after your time's wasted. And after you've paid a premium here for some insurance and a premium here for shipping and a premium here, it's just much better to go to somebody that's got it all set up, that has that trusted
1: professional
2: basically storefront on eBay that people can see. I think that's so important. I'm an eBay and a person myself. I do a lot of Amazon, a lot of eBay for a lot of items. And I've been sent things that aren't what I thought I was going to get. You know, it does happen.
1: Yep.
2: And so I have become a person, I only buy from people that have like shooting stars and things like that.
1: 6,000 million feet.
2: Right. Like more feedback than you can shake a stick at.
1: Yeah.
2: Because I've never, since I started doing that, I've never gone wrong. But I've become one of those people that's not going to see or buy your item if you're listing it and you've only sold 12 things on
1: there. Right.
2: I'm looking for someone like Scott that I can trust because he's been in business a long time and he's been selling these same similar items to people who are happy with what they're receiving. And that's so important.
1: Yep. And that works both ways, when we buy them and when we sell them.
2: Yep.
1: So we make the customers happy when they buy them, as the feedback shows. And yeah, that's kind of how it should be, though. It's just, you know, that's how business should be run. And that's kind of what we try to aim for. So,
2: and they can go on your website and they can see there's an eBay tab. There's also a tab that says live streaming, and that's your live.
1: That's cool. Yeah.
2: In the evenings, you stream.
1: Yep.
2: Well, I guess not just in the evenings.
1: Mostly evenings. Yeah. I think we're going to lean towards that.
2: Yeah. But you're live streaming. Yep. Whatnot.
1: Yep. It's like the Home Shopping Network meets eBay meets streaming, Twitch.
2: Awesome.
1: So it's like, you know, I sit there for 5-6 hours and sell a couple hundred coins. You can literally sell 200 auctions or 30-second auctions. So very fast paced, so it's perfect for like the newer generation.
2: Wow. You not spend for the everyone. Whole next day boxing and shipping.
1: The whole next day, 100%. So I'm there till 2, then I fulfill about 150 orders the next day. But a lot of customers stay for the whole 5 hours and buy 12 things, so then that helps.
2: Well, that helps. Yeah.
1: Exactly. So we do that, but no, it is what it is. It's great. It's work that I enjoy doing, but we will soon be hiring a streamer/fulfiller because it's becoming a lot of items, but there's a lot of people out there. One of my customers is in the North Pole. You know, there's nowhere else you're going to be able to get silver.
2: That's Mr. Claus, right?
1: Exactly. He's divvying it up. But places, you know, customers in the middle of Wyoming. So it really is a great platform for that. And then there's, you know, we're really getting away from in our society and business customer service. I mean, you can't get a hold of anyone at Facebook or Amazon or Google. No. And if anything went wrong, even the big coin dealers, you go online, I can't say their names on here, but there's some massive ones like Amazon. There's no customer service. So mine, they're literally on Whatnot. They're buying from the streamer who will be on the stream 2 days later. So you can literally get in the chat, oh, hey, I got my item. It was great. Or, hey, I didn't get my item. Did you ship out any of it? So there's 100% transparency. It's a community. And it's really taken off for sure. But no, it's not for everyone. A lot of people don't even want to put their credit card on their phone. They don't even.
2: Right.
1: So 100, well, it's funny because when customers come in to buy the coins, you do get them much cheaper. I'll say that coming into Park Shore Coin. Because a coin that I sell for $25, $26 sells for $32, 30 minimum on there. Right. Plus the people are paying shipping. So there's a higher premium, but it's a whole show, you know, and we started off at $1. So everything starts at $1 and it gets bid up. So I don't have any reserves on anything. They just take it where they need to take it. So it's a pretty cool thing. And then they get into the bidding and we do a lot of variety, though. It's a great way because I put about, you know, 200 auctions, but 70 different items probably. So if you're new to collecting or just new to putting, you can tune in and we'll see 50 different new items that you just probably never seen before. So that's always cool.
2: It sounds like it's like at a breakneck pace there.
1: For me. Yeah. I took it to a different level. It really wasn't like that and whatnot. Most people are just kind of sitting there with one item, talking it out for 7 minutes, trying to get that extra $15 for it. Right. Where I'm like, no, this is a platform to just do a lot of volume and get people really good deals and get their stuff shipped out and do it that way. And hopefully that works. I don't know. I just wanted to get a bunch of transactions on there. And I've gotten really good feedback. The customers love it, and they just really enjoy it. So, but either way, come on in, buy some stuff, sell some stuff. Either way, we'll be there. Park Shore Coin 6 days a week. Monday through Friday, we're open from 9:30 to 4:30. And on Saturday, we're there from 11 to 3. Sundays, believe it or not, I stream all day. So you can over pop on in and maybe even knock on the door if you're in the area to say hi. But just not typical hours. But if that's your only day off and you can't make it into any other day, I actually keep the door open for the stream just to have a little light coming in. Come on in. We'll be happy to meet you. And, you know, we have had some great reviews from the show. I mean, they're calling, they love the show, and they listen. I'm like, God, I thought I was the only one up at 6 a.m. They, no.
2: We are just up. Like There's you're one of the only people in the area that do what you do.
1: Uh-huh.
2: This is one of the only shows, if not the only show in the area, that talks about what it talks about.
1: Interesting.
2: So we've got we're a unique show. That's just cool. Like you're a unique service.
1: I appreciate it. Yeah, no, that's a good way of looking at it for sure. Yeah, no doubt about it. And it's a pretty unique industry too, because it's not like there's many you know, buy sell shops. It's just such a, you know, and people ask me how I got my start. Well, in high school and college, I worked at a pawn shop. I had a relative who had one, so I was able to work at one all through college, and that's how I was able to specifically buy the gold and the other goods. I did not learn one thing about coins. I never saw a coin, and quite frankly, the diamonds manager would come and handle that. So it was just strictly jewelry, VHS tapes, VCRs, TVs, tools, but it got me accustomed to looking items up, researching them on the spot, and then dealing with the customer and helping their needs, because they're usually in a bind. They're looking for cash, so you got to make them happy as well. You're not trying to just take advantage of a situation, right? And that's the pawn.
2: Well, because you educate through creating a business relationship, exactly. And then they come back to you.
1: That's
2: next
1: why
2: time.
1: It's different. So I, you know, right. The pawn shop was a little different because you're trying to get them a loan,
2: right.
1: But you know they're also in a different fund. And this people aren't really needed to sell it. They're just like, right. We've had it forever. We're sick of looking at it. It's collecting dust, and we could probably repurpose the money. Right. My grandkid's going to college.
2: Exactly.
1: Right. You know, we can give him $1,500. So maybe he doesn't have to get a second job or a job. Right. And I'll, believe it or not, 3 or 4 class rings will add up to Johnny's $1,500 or $2,000. One necklace. Right. If it weighs 20 grams and we're paying $30 a gram, $600. Right. So it does add up. Even if it's broken, makes no difference to us. 99% of the time. We'll still pay top dollar for it. We will pay a little more, obviously, if it's an item we can resell. Because as you mentioned, we're an auction house. We try to, you know, resell those items for a little bit more. But again, the market has changed. Where we talked about the jewelry stores, you know, a lot of times have a 1,000% markup. When you buy things online now, it's much more competitive and tied into the spot price of gold. So a 10% premium over spot price. If you really are a savvy buyer and you just want like a rope necklace chain, had to have it, right? Been wanting one forever. And let's say the gold is worth $500 and the jewelry store wants $1,000, which is usually going to be the markup for $500 worth of gold straight up on the scale, right? If you melted it down, you can probably find that for $600 if you really researched it or, you know, got in touch with someone like me. Hey, Scott, if this ever comes through, let me know. I'm looking to buy it. We get ropes in all the time. We just don't sit on them and try to resell them. They get melted. They get turned into other products, under other jewelry. It's really hard to sell a lot of times, or just sit on it. Not hard to sell. You just have to sit on it for so long. We're trying to buy. So in order to buy, I have to sell. That's just the nature of it. So whatever you need, we got you covered. Silver, gold, platinum, old antiques, old toys, sports memorabilia, baseball cards. We like those. However, they got to be 1970s and older. Really, the ones from the 80s and 90s.
2: Oh, they
1: really
2: started
1: tough.
2: Mass producing they just, them like
1: just,
2: crazy.
1: They really did. And obviously, there's always exceptions, right? Because somebody will always, there's always that one person be like, well, what about blah, blah, blah card? Yeah, of course, that one's worth $500. But that's a super rare mint there. But really, I can't think of any. No, you will look online and you'll see a lot of them sell for $500, but that means they're gem mint 10s. So PSA, they're going to be in a slab with a grade from PSA. So like even like some common card that literally is worth $2. When I say Michael Jordan cards are worth $4, you can get them for $3 from the Fleer 1990s, you can. I mean, it's just because they made 40 million of them. And so they're just, and then that generation is still alive. Collectibles, a lot of times, you know, not to be morbid, but they when after the person passes away is when they really start to become more collectible. That's why Babe Ruth is impossible. It's a fortune. Because he's been gone for so long, and you probably had things. So, you know, we're still in the generation where things from the 80s and 90s, everyone's still around. They're still probably playing basketball somewhere. Everyone's staying in such good shape to a late age now. And they play for so long now. What did Tom Brady play for? 40 years? He's 45. He's my age. You know, so
2: it was time.
1: Yeah. Exactly. So, yeah, all these little factors. And then, of course, we talk about the authentication. For us to resell it on the market, it has to be authenticated. No matter what, if Michael Jordan signed those gloves or Muhammad Ali signed those gloves right in front of you, when I try to pass that information along to my future buyer, they're not going to buy it, right? They're not. I can't say, well, Johnny golfed with Muhammad Ali and he signed it. They're going to say, all right, Scott, we believe you, but we want to get this authenticated. And that has a fee, right? There's a $75 to $100 fee to get that done, and it takes time. So do keep that in mind. That's something that if you don't have it, we're going to have to do it. We can help you facilitate it. We'll send it out. We'll insure it, and you'll get the documentation back, whether it's real or fake. It'll be written out with an explanation or a certificate. And that certificate pays for itself in the long run. So there's no worry at all about that. And that's just the process it takes. So if you do have old items and you do want to sell them, or you have old paintings. I mean, I had somebody come in with autographed pictures of really big names, Payne Stewart, things of that nature, that they bought like in charity auctions for $2,000-$3,000. But a lot of times these things are only worth a couple $100. That big fancy frame and all that stuff that's with it, it really just comes down to the meat and potatoes. That's the autograph that's on it and the frame or the picture. So all that other fancy stuff is really hard to recoup. But nonetheless, we're going to be back. We got a break coming up, and this is the Park Shore Coin and Jewelry Hour, 2 seconds.
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1: Hey, and welcome back to the Park Shore Coin Hour. This is Scott, the owner of Park Shore Coin in North Naples, Florida, where we talk all things coins, collectibles, old jewelry, anything interesting in the precious metals industry, auctions, all these things that people, you know, seem to be interested in. Sports memorabilia, autographs, baseball cards. And these are things that we buy. We have a retail store in North Naples. That's kind of how this show got started. And we wanted to, you know, introduce ourselves to the crowd and say, hey, we're here. If you ever need a place to sell your goods. And I can't tell you how many customers, once they come in, they see the operation, they come back and they say, you know, I've had been living here for 20 years and we've just been waiting for a place that we can trade the goods with. It's almost like a buy-sell trade shop where have you all covered and you won't leave much on the table. It's a fair trading partner where we just operate kind of on the theory that larger volume, word of mouth, you'll send people back if we can pay the top dollar. I, you know, read in a book a long time ago, as a small business, you want to aim to pay the most to get a profitable customer. So the more I can pay for a good, sometimes I'll pay too much. It's not the worst thing that can happen because that customer will leave happy. So I do like that
0: business model, well, though. Rather than worrying about the deal, we're going to worry about keeping a good customer.
1: Exactly.
0: Yeah. An error on that side of it.
1: That's what's nice about being the individual owner. You know, I can do that. I can pay a little bit more. I can take chances. And when people bring things in like old China, things that I can't buy or old artwork that nobody wants, they say, you know, where else can I bring it? I'm like, honestly, there isn't anywhere. The items that are borderline, like I just bought that, we talked, you know, that antique toys, a Voltron collection, a Zippo collection. These are several, you know, a couple $3,000-$4,000 collections that we bought. You know, I'm not an expert in Voltron and early 1980s toys, but I can learn it rather quickly and I can find the comps. I have several tools and then you go from there. There's not too many other places that you can you know, sit down with somebody who does that for a living, who has an auction house that says, all right, Kevin or Stacy, well, this is what it'll auction for. It'll auction for $1,000. I'll give you $750 for it. Okay, Scott, that makes sense. We'll do that. It's very simple. And a lot of times people come in, you know, what's the process like? You know, they've never done it before. It's almost, most people have bought and sold a car a few times in their life, even bought or sold a house a couple times in their life. But never really precious metals or old collectibles or old sterling silverware sets. A lot of times these were handed down. So, you know, having that, you know, personal touch, if you will, where you can just kind of sit down with them. Usually it's always one-on-one. It's a very quiet office, not much else going on. And you'll get our time and dedicated to it. And we'll go through it and say, hey, this is what you have. This is what it's worth. And again, if you're looking to buy bullion, coin, silver, we are the place to buy it as well. So it's a buy, trade, sell operation. Yeah, we can do it all. So we're there for you. We're right there off exit 111 off Immokalee Road. So if you just look to the west, you'll see a building called the Napoli Center near the McDonald's over there. And I'm open from 9:30 to 5 Monday to Friday and 11 to 3 Saturday today. So come on in. If you've never been in there before, you can come in and spend as little as $0, say hi. And if you are smart enough to find a coupon somewhere floating around, you can actually make $5 just by coming in and bringing us an item to evaluate for you. And it's a free evaluation. It's one way that I've always got acclimated to the customers down here and just new items to see what's out there is to have them bring it in. So it's a free education for me, $5 education for me, I should say. And it helps pay your gas. Your time's valuable. We know that. And so that's why we do it. But nonetheless, you bring in your old sports cards, memorabilia. Old paper money is very, very popular right now. Old currencies. A lot of times people, not a lot of times, but as the treasury prints less and less and we become more of a digital currency, those old dollars are becoming more and more valuable. We're looking for the old $5 and $10 bills, even the old $100 bills back from the, you know, the 50s and back before that. A lot of people bring in those $2 bills, not quite there yet on those from the 70s and newer. You know, they just aren't having much of a premium at this point. But it's, again, it has to be kind of old and in good condition. But those $2 bills, the $1 bills, $1,000 bills. I know some of the listeners have those tucked away. You can't find one online for less than $2,500 anymore. So we're always paying right around that for those. So those are a cool one. The $500 bills, typically paying about $1,000 for those. Old currencies, old watches, old jewelry that's laying around, you can kind of bring it on in. We'll give you a free evaluation, and you'll be pleasantly surprised of what the offers are now that gold has, you know, reached over $2,000. And in my estimation, it's going to remain, you know, at the low to, not the low, the high 1900s to the 2000s for a long time. And if you were listening 6 months ago when I said silver dipped to $20, buy it now. You will not see it for this cheap, probably ever again. Here we are. Silver Eagles are $45. 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So generics are $30. We sell generic rounds in our store for $28 to $30 each. Again, there's no tax if you buy over $500. So if you're new to collecting or buying silver or gold, the Florida tax laws are as follows. If you buy U.S. minted products like the Silver Eagle, a Morgan dollar, a pre-1964 dime, quarter, half dollar, no tax on that because it's a U.S. minted product. But if you buy a generic round or a product from the Royal Canadian Mint, for instance, or the Cougarrand, those all have tax, 7% tax. The one exception is if you spend over $500, that tax is removed. But a lot of people, you know, they're just coming in to spend $50, $100, put it away every week of their paycheck. So what I recommend to do there is you buy the junk silver, the dimes, the quarters, the half dollars. Yeah, there's a little bit of a premium, but as far as premiums go for U.S. minted products, they're very, very low right now. I mean, you can get a standing walking Liberty half dollar at $13 each. We have plenty supply of those. And approximately two of those is kind of about point, what do we figured? $1.35 in those is an ounce of silver. So you can kind of do the math. That's about 7/10 for $1. And that's why they're $12 each, but $12 to $13 each. But you can get those. The quarters are about $5 each, right around there, pre-1964. And I don't know if we've talked about that before, but when we talk about the soundness of a currency, what do we mean? Well, 1964, if every quarter is worth 25 cents and you got four quarters an hour for work, that's a dollar. A Park Shore coin will buy that dollar for $20 an hour. You know, it's worth $20. So you got to extrapolate that. Yeah, maybe people were making $3 an hour, but they were getting paid in silver in a precious metal that today that $3 an hour would be $60. Okay, we would literally buy those four quarters for $60 at Park Shore coin going into this weekend. Right. And we'll sell them for about $21, right around there. So that's what happened to our treasury as well when we, you know, we moved off that. And how we supplemented that was we backed it with oil. We were mass producers of oil, and our currency was backed by that, called the petrodollar. And furthermore, we required Saudi Arabia to trade in U.S. dollars, which has recently been thrown out the window. So they no longer have to trade in U.S. dollars. Now, they do have to trade back into U.S. dollars if they want U.S. products. But what do we even make anymore, Ian? Nothing. So it's not like they're going to be trading us for anything. We have some technology, but all that technology is like Facebook. There's no like items that they're going to, cars. We make junk cars. I mean, we are not exporting cars, are we? I mean, no one's buying any of that stuff. So it's going to get scary times. And that's what happens when the dollar becomes less and less value. And it started in the 60s when we stopped putting silver and gold. And then we talked about it. That's why Russia, we tried to, you know, bankrupt them and bankrupt the ruble and their economy. Well, what they did was they backed it by gold and silver. So they said each ruble has this much gold or silver. You can redeem it at the bank for this much gold or silver. And so that has an intrinsic value worldwide, right? It's worldwide accepted anywhere. You can bring it anywhere and there's a value for it. So that gave it some strength, right? Ours is the military. We go and take things, right? We go take oil. We go use our might to do that. And that can't last forever before people get real sick of it. And I think that's what's happening with Saudi Arabia. They're now getting on board with trading with other countries without the U.S. dollar. So if all these countries don't have the U.S. dollar in their stocks, they're trading in for silver. We can even pull up the charts. They're putting it in gold. It is what it is. So the less that is the reserve currency, the less value it becomes. It's just a simple math thing. How long it takes to trickle down is anyone's guess. And you can't really get the information because it's, you know, hard to find what's going to happen. And a lot of times it'll just happen overnight. You know, it'll lose a big chunk of the value. And it's scary to think about, but it would take a week or two to adjust, you know, and to have some precious metals nearby is always a good thing. So it's scary times, but also it's not, you know, it's also pretty prosperous time as well. So, you know, you got to look, take the good with the bad, you know what I'm saying?
0: Yeah, I do have a text that's come in while we were in the show here.
1: Oh,
0: and
1: cool.
0: It's Buzz in Lehigh is asking, he says he's got a lot of stuff. And he doesn't just want to show up in front of your place with a truck and start loading it in there for you to look at. Should he get with you first, maybe send pictures, maybe start with some lists and a schedule?
1: Oh, that would be a great idea. Yeah, do Scott at ParkShoreCoin.com. He can make an inventory of it. Say, hey, Scott, this is what we have. And then I can kind of brief through it. Because, yeah, if he just shows up with it, a lot of times we can get the legwork out of the way prior to that, especially if it's a ton of stuff. If it's a huge coin collection, then a lot of times we'll have to go through it, but at least it'll give me a general idea of what we're looking at. And then time-wise, they're going to want to know, you know, what to bring. Sometimes it might be stuff that we may or may not take, so they don't want to lug it in. Like if it was artwork, a lot of times things like that, or even China, things that are hard to ship. So yeah, you don't want to drag that in and then say, hey, we don't buy it. But yeah, send that or even text it to, what's our number, 239-383-5080. Send pictures, even if you don't know what it is, Buzz. Say, hey, Scott, I just found this quarter, just found this in the collection. Is it worth bringing in? And then I'll probably even get you pretty close to a price. Now, it's hard to do a price over text, but we can get you pretty darn close to what we would pay for it or what its value would be. So, yeah, thanks for that question. And typically, though, no appointment necessary. We're open 6 days a week. You can just walk the items in, and you will be taken care of rather rapidly. It's usually...

0: things like that. That's cool. But the bottom line is here, no matter how large the collection they're talking about, you can deal with
1: it. Yeah, we'll get through it for sure. Yeah, we'll get through it quickly too. And we'll pay you accordingly. You know, we will pay you fair market value for it. And the more stuff you have, the better. You know?
0: And many times you'll pay them that day.
1: Yeah, yeah. Well, I mean, we'll pay you cash
0: in most cases.
1: On the spot.
0: Yeah,
1: yeah, for sure. And yeah, we can always come to an agreement on a price. There's no question about that. A lot of times people call and say, "Hey, is it consignment?" Because we see that you do auctions because we are live streamers.
0: Right.
1: And there is kind of that, not even really a misconception, because it's not, because a lot of auctioneers, they don't buy the stuff. These are items that are dropped off to them, and they take them in on consignment, and then they have 30 days to sell and collect payment, and then they give the, you know, the owner of the property a percentage of the proceeds. Whereas we come in, and you actually get more money typically, especially on bullion and jewelry, if you just buy it, sell it on the spot. Because if you're going to run it through an auction, there's going to be a 20% fee, no matter where you bring it. That's what an auction, I mean, to run it through pictures and advertise the auction and do all that, there's just a large fee. So
0: common things and metals, like that are common coins and things like that, you're better off just going ahead and dealing with you directly on the spot
1: price
0: and working it that way.
1: Just bring it in.
0: Where auctions are important is when we're dealing with an item that someone somewhere might specifically want, something that's unique.
1: A unicorn.
0: Right, exactly.
1: Exactly.
0: And so that's where
1: that
0: you might
1: too.
0: Recommend, look, I may not buy this from you right now, but let's put it on the auction and see what we can get for it.
1: And I'll find the right.
0: I'm
1: not the right
0: I'll
1: auction
0: find you
1: host,
0: a buyer for it.
1: For sure. Yeah.
0: Right.
1: We have a great network of, because it could be an item that's more popular in the Northeast.
0: Right.
1: In the Midwest, in the Southwest. It happens with Aztec jewelry. We get these really nice these blossoms, and they're, you know, beautiful. But in Naples, they're not going to sell that well, you know, these flower blossoms, the squash blossoms. And Tempe, Arizona, or Phoenix, you can't get enough of them, right? So you have to put it right at the front of the right audience.
0: That's something.
1: That's
0: another thing an auction will get you is a wider audience, so you can find people that would be interested in that.
1: That's how we can pay a little bit extra.
0: And the thing is, if someone I'm going to put this on the auction myself so I don't have to pay you a small fee.
1: Oh, yeah.
0: That's fine. But nobody on that auction is going to trust you to buy it from you.
1: No.
0: That's
1: eBay.
0: The difference. Yeah. They'll trust you because you have the reputation.
1: Absolutely. And a lot of times we won't even put them on there. We can use eBay, for instance. Generic rounds are still selling for $30 on there an ounce.
0: Right.
1: They're not selling for $35. So they're selling for $30. And after the fees and all that, and if you're a new buyer, you're probably just going to get spot plus a dollar.
0: Right.
1: Honestly, you'll probably get $26, $27. And then you pay the fees, and you're not going to get paid out as a new seller until they receive the item, until they've gotten confirmation. A lot of times, especially on the gold, when people see like a gold Buffalo or a gold Eagle sell for $2,200 on there, it's like, but they're going to take 13%, where you can, then you're only going to walk away with $1,920. You have to put it in the mail, maybe risk. It is a good comp. It'll give you a general idea of what it's worth, but we're going to pay you out on the spot, take all that hassle out of the way, and we're not even going to sell it on there and try to get $2,180 for it. We're going to sell it locally to a customer for 2%, 3% over spot price. You know, that's kind of how we operate. So it is what it is. But yeah, if you do want to take that time, there are people who want to do it all themselves, and they want to sell their house themselves too. And there's statistically, you lose about 13% by doing it for sale by owner.
0: I tried that a long time
1: ago. Yeah, well, it's
0: a
1: stats.
0: And I worked
1: stats.
0: My butt off and realized that those realtors earn their money.
1: For sure. Well, there's a reason they do, you know. And there's a 6% and it's 3-3. So
0: I know there's getting a realtor to sell it anyway.
1: Yeah. Unless you have like a unicorn, if you have like a 1-1 house that's super rare, then you could do it yourself because you could just put it up and say, all right. But the best way to do it would be to do it by an auction. You know, if you're a novice for sale by owner, you just have a home, the highest price is going to come at auction. You know, but if you just do that on a normal house, it's just going to be people trying to, you know, it just doesn't work because you got to pre-qualify them ahead of time. So now all of a sudden you're pre-qualifying 20 bidders who 19 of them might not even bid. So it's not even a lot of times worth it in that realm, but there's a place for everything. And so that's kind of what we educate you with. If you just want to sell it or whatever to us, it's usually going to be a little bit better. So you're in good hands. Again, we're Park Shore Coin. We are a retail coin, jewelry, and collectibles buyer and seller. And right off exit 111 in North Naples, you just take a west turn onto Immokalee if you're headed south on 75, and you'll actually see our building right there on the right.

0: inside. We have a nice Park Shore Coin lighted sign. And yeah, you just, go around the corner, you'll see the McDonald's, and two doors down from that, that's where our office is. And we're open 6 days a week, 9:30 to 5, Monday to Friday, and Saturdays 11 to 3, where you simply bring your items in if you want to get them evaluated or if you just want to sell them. We do get a lot of emails. How long will it take? Do I need to make an appointment? No, usually it does not take that long. Now, some people have extensive collections that, again, we alluded to, you can email or call before, but a lot of times the prices are dictated by the condition of the coins. But if you have three Cougarans or 10 Silver Eagles, these prices are pretty straightforward, and there's just a bid price and a buy price and a sell price where you can do either one of Park Shore Coin. 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And you walk out with the product, So it's a win-win for everybody. Yeah, it's a little bit more inconvenient for some if they can't drive or if they live in the middle of nowhere and don't have access to a Park Shore Coin. I can see what they want to buy on there. It can be convenient. But anytime you can have that physically in your hand and have a relationship, as you mentioned, Ian, with a local coin dealer. And, a lot of times people can go to estate sales. They can go to garage sales and find coins, and then they can resell them at Park Shore Coin, have that relationship where they can say, "Hey, what should I be looking for? Oh, pre-1964 dimes, quarters, and half dollars. Oh, those are all silver. I didn't know that." At least you build that, what to look for kind of thing. You have a trading partner, and it makes your trip a little bit easier when you're looking for valuable items or collectibles.
1: Yeah, many people want to get into collecting, but they don't know the first thing
0: Don't
1: about
0: know
1: it,
0: how.
1: and they don't have any friends that know anything about
0: Yep.
1: it. I talk about this all the time. It's like I'm into something and I don't know anybody else that's into it.
0: Yep. Unless your parents did it. This is an old,
1: Right.
0: a lot of old timers did this. Up until COVID, when the printing of money went crazy, it was, like I said, it was really hard to get $22 for a Silver Eagle. A spot was $21. Now they're selling for $40 out the door all day long at 25 because so many people got into it. But it is an older generation thing, and we get it all the time. Customers come in, we try to give this to our grandkids, they don't want it. Our kids don't want it, they don't want it. They
1: Right.
0: still don't care about it, don't want it. And then I say, but they'll want the $4,000 or the $1,200 that I'm about to give you. And they laugh, they say, exactly. So there's really no attachment to items, there's no like sentimentality anymore. These individuals, a lot of times when we're talking about sterling silverware sets, these are passed down three generations from the late 1800s. And then they're like, well, our kids don't want it. They have no use for it. And I guess, I eat with a plastic fork 90% of the time, or I'm out to eat. It's just, there's no formal dining. A lot of people don't have just these huge formal
1: Oh, I
0: gatherings
1: can't
0: anymore.
1: recall the last time I sat down at a big table with
0: Yeah,
1: a bunch of people.
0: it is what it is. So,
1: Between COVID and the hurricane and everything else and the way society's changing,
0: that too.
1: I can't remember. It's been years.
0: Years.
1: Wow.
0: And that's just another effect of it. And another thing, you can get a really nice silverware set at Target for $120 that comes with everything you could possibly want. So it is the actual silver that's valuable. And people say, well, you're going to resell the silverware set. They don't want to hear that melt word. And I say, we try not to, but the reality is nobody wants them as a silverware set, and the value comes from the precious metals. And oftentimes, even a Tiffany set sells for a spot price plus 10, 15% premium. And that's the cream of the crop. So it's a really tough market, but nonetheless, it's worth quite a bit of money by the poundage. So you will be happy with the price. And some of those serving pieces can really add up. And you can always just, call, say, Scott, we ha you know have a setting for 12. What do you think it'll be worth? And we'll let you know. But sometimes it's a lot easier just to bring it in, and that's why having a brick and mortar store, putting that little effort in by being there 6 days a week, it does make it a little bit easier when somebody's out running errands, knowing they can just bring it in. We did operate by appointment only for a while, especially during COVID, and just people would call, "Oh, we're here." It's a lot easier to be there, just to walk on in. You don't need an appointment, and just that we'll be there and give you a bid. So that's that.
1: Yeah, the only thing with that silverware that'll kind of get you is sometimes they'll know what the weight is of it, and they didn't take into consideration that the knives are full of concrete.
0: I know, it happened last week, yeah. Actually.
1: Oh, did it really?
0: Oh, of course.
1: Oh, man.
0: Yeah, yeah, yeah. Because they said, yeah, absolutely.
1: It's still worth a lot of money, though.
0: Well, the knives are only worth about $12 each.
1: Right, but I'm saying the set would still be worth a lot of money, yeah, even if the knives are full
0: about
1: of concrete.
0: About half, though, yeah. Because a lot of times, if you just do it by the weight, and you say, oh, all right, it's 300 whatever a pound, and then those knives can weigh twice as much as a fork. But those forks, believe it or not, are about an ounce. Those things are heavy, you know, so that's $20, sometimes more. But like you said, just the exterior of the knives, unless you have those butter knives. Butter knives are usually pure sterling silver.
1: Yep.
0: But nonetheless, still some value there. But yeah, it can be a letdown for the overall weight. But nonetheless, it is what it is. And you do not have to polish it, shine it, to make it all fancy. Spend your entire Sunday afternoon cleaning the sterling silverware because you're bringing it to Park Shore Coin. We're going to pay you the fairest top dollar, whether it's super shiny or if there's still spaghetti sauce on that fork. It makes no difference to us. It's going to be pretty much turned into a microchip one day. And that's the reality of it, as much as it hurts to say. But that is the cycle of life. The cycle of precious metals is a thing.
1: Yep.
0: And especially when it comes to sterling silverware, especially you'll see this sometimes on the sterling silverware, it'll say coin silver or 900. So these are the markings I'm talking about, that when you're looking for the item, if it's sterling, the giveaway is it says sterling or it says 925. Or if it says 800 or 900, it means 90%. And 900 usually means it was melted from those old quarters, dimes, and half dollars we talk about. Even dollars, piece dollars, or Morgan dollars were made from 90% silver. That's why they're valuable. And a lot of people back in the day, a dime was still a dime. It was a silver dime, but it was still a dime. So they would melt it and make silverware sets with it. And that's where the coin silver would come from. So some people, you know, talk about the cycle of precious metals, went from currency to a sterling silverware set. It'll get remelted into a bar or turned back into who knows what, solar panels. But there is a high demand for it, even generic silver rounds, you know, things like that. To be, you know, retraded back on the market for customers who are looking to hedge against inflation. Because, like I said, silver was $20 the last time I looked, it feels like. And we said the premiums are going up. I don't think sub-20 is ever going to happen ever again. And here we are looking at $25.50, and it's slowly going up, and the premiums are slowly going up, especially on Silver Eagles. So if you do have a nice stash of Silver Eagles, I'm advising to sell them, collect all that money, and put it into lower premium silver items like generics, where you can get them for $29 an ounce and sell the Silver Eagles for $34 an ounce.
1: In other words, turn that premium you've already bought back into more metal.
0: Exactly. So you'll actually get about 15-20% more metal.
1: Right.
0: So every 100 ounces, you'll get about 120 ounces back. So if you're really into silver for the long term and you think it's going to get, if it ever does hit that $50 or $100 mark, I think the premiums for the Silver Eagles will dramatically come down.
1: Right.
0: People, it's just, it is what it is. So,
1: all right,
0: guys.
1: I just want to just mention one more time to those of you who are joining us this morning for the very first time. This is the Park Shore Coin Jewelry and Auctions Hour. And we are here starting this week. We're here every Saturday morning at 6 a.m. to talk about your collection and what you can get for it, or where you can go to buy for your collection, either one.
0: Yep.
1: So just join us here next week for Park Shore Coin as well. And we're over here on the Big Sister on 92.5 Fox News. So we hope to get you back next week. It's been awesome getting you over here. And of course, we had a good run over on the other station for quite a long time.
0: Over a year.
1: It was well over a year. And we've talked to a lot of customers, and we've had a lot of good relationships start out from that. And now we're looking for even more over here.
0: Absolutely.
1: That we're on the Big Sister.
0: That's
1: so
0: right.
1: Thank you for joining us this morning. I just want to mention that I'm a producer here for a lot of different shows. And we really try hard here to produce quality programming. And I think this is another great show that's going to help people out every week with their collecting, both buying and selling of collectibles and metals.
0: Well, so coming from a professional broadcaster, you know, I do appreciate that.
1: This is a great show. I really love weekend programming because it deep dives into specific topics. During the week, we have to cover everything.
0: Yeah.
1: You know, we have to do everything.
0: And it's daunting nowadays.
1: Everything from politics to the Florida man stories.
0: Yeah.
1: We have to do it all.
0: Yeah.
1: But here on the weekend, we get to concentrate more on a specific industry or on a specific product. So that's really nice. So it's awesome, and we're going to see everybody back here next week.
0: All right. Awesome. Have a good rest of the weekend, everybody. Thanks for listening.
1: All right. And I just real quick, if there's anything you need, give Scott a call. Okay. Don't forget to do that. You've got the rest of today. He's open later today through the afternoon, and he'll be glad to talk to you or to see you today at the office. And also back again on Monday, 239-383-5080.
0: Yep.
1: That's 239-383-5080. Or you can email Scott at parkshorecoin.com. 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Or even better, if you're in the North Naples area, or you're going to be, stop by and see him at the Napoli Center. It's a great office there.
0: Thank you. Yeah.
1: All right. Well, I guess it's that time we have to say goodbye so the news
0: one
1: can
0: fast,
1: come on.
0: Yeah.
1: All right, everybody. Have a good one out there, and we'll see you next week.
0: Thanks, everyone. Have a good one.
1: This has been Park Shore Coin, Jewelry, and Auctions Hour with your host, Scott Heiligman, on 92.5 Fox News. 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
3: Insurance adjusters have one job, getting you to settle for the...
4: I'm Nick DeLuca. Good Saturday morning. The Falcons finishing up game three of their preseason in Miami last night. Still uncertain on a starting quarterback. No Michael Penix Jr. on the field. Tua Tagovailoa playing his old team, going 7 of 8 for 95 yards, leading a touchdown drive, also losing a fumble on a botched exchange. Former Falcons receiver Brian Finneran telling Freddie and Harry there's a lack of urgency from the Falcons QBs.
5: He's got that dog in him that you want when you have a guy that wants to be your leader. The urgency to want to lead and be up front. And you don't have to be super vocal. And then to hear some of the sound bites coming from Michael Penix, I start to question that as well. So urgency, it has to be there, and you got to want it. You got to want to love this game and love it with all your heart, because it's too hard.
4: Meanwhile, Major League Baseball, Yankees edged the Red Sox 1-0 to open their four-game weekend series. Cam Schlittler working 5 2/3 shutout with 8 strikeouts. Paul Goldschmidt solo homer, holding up the only scoring in the ballgame. Series continuing with a doubleheader today. Coverage of Game 2 beginning at 6:30 Eastern right here on ESPN Radio. WNBA Fever topped the Sun 111-91. Caitlin Clark and Kelsey Mitchell each had 34. They both score 30-plus for the fourth time this season, extending the WNBA single-season record. Pair scoring or assisting on 92 of 111 points.
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0: 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Hey, I want to ask you a question, and I want to make sure you understand this comes from a place of, I don't want to sound mean. This new Luke Bryan song.
1: Can you say that again?
0: This new Luke Bryan song.
1: Uh-huh.
0: The Perfect Day song. Climbing a tree and drowning a worm and doing all that stuff. The internet's reaction to this thing is one of my all-time, maybe second only to Jaden Daniels over the last couple of weeks.
1: That's calmed down a little bit.
0: Yeah, it's called a little bit for now. But the people going, hey, I wrote a new Luke Bryan song. They're like, breakfast, iced tea. Going to take a shower, then I'm going to. First of all, I think it's catchy. Second of all, I love that man. We have had such a great time with him. But third of all, I think probably he has enjoyed it too. But the internet stuff has been so funny.
1: I spent my entire Saturday evening with him last week.
0: Yeah, see y'all just learned the Marty. Y'all just got the microcosm of the Marty McGee experience. I am talking about stuff about Luke Bryan that's on the internet, and Marty goes, you know, I was with him last Saturday night.
1: To your point first, went and saw him play a show last Saturday night. It was awesome.
0: Yeah.
1: He didn't sing it. If he did, it was during my transition from like going out into the crowd.
0: Okay.
1: I didn't hear him sing it last week.
0: Right.
1: But let me tell you something. Bo Bryan, Luke's son,
0: yes,
1: is the starting quarterback at Battleground Academy in Nashville. Made his high school debut on ESPN last Saturday.
0: Yeah.
1: Against Philip Rivers.
0: Yes.
1: School.
0: Yep.
1: Sorry, Philip. Yep. I know you're watching.
0: Yep.
1: Oh, St. Mike. Luke. St. Michael. And Philip's son, Gunner,
0: yep,
1: is awesome.
0: I was going to say Philip could have a team just of his kids.
1: Yeah. Gunner, he could. He could have an entire basketball roster. But Gunner is an elite high school quarterback. Yep. But he got hurt in the first quarter.
0: Yeah.
1: All right. So, Battleground, I think they won 42-18. And Bo went nuts. 385 yards passing. They dominate the game. I'm not kidding you. We sat there and watched the entire game, and Luke stopped and turned and looked at me and goes, I think this is the greatest day of my life. I can't believe that my son is making his high school starting debut on ESPN, and I get to sit. He had an iPad running the TV. Let's watch that play again.
0: And, oh, by the way, doing a country music show.
1: Bo moves really well in the pocket.
0: Yep.
1: And he can spin it.
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20: On an NFL roster, OBJ did not play last season, had just 9 catches in 2024 with the Dolphins. Packers head coach Matt LaFleur saying he fully anticipates running back Josh Jacobs being a part of the team after he was charged with 2 misdemeanors related to an alleged incident earlier this year with a woman at his home. Major League Baseball Yankees edged the Red Sox 1-0 to open their 4-game weekend series. Cam Schlittler working 5 2/3 shutout with 8 strikeouts. Paul Goldschmidt solo homer, the only scoring in the ballgame. The series continuing with a doubleheader today. Coverage of Game 2 beginning at 6:30 Eastern. NHL Avs star defenseman Cale Makar signing an 8-year extension, making him the highest paid player in NHL history. It carries a $20.4 million average annual value. He's the first player in history to make at least $20 million per year.
21: Hey, this is Rich Eisen. Coming up on Monday, another preseason is in the books. Who impressed, who did not, and what stood out? We'll preview the Denver Broncos season as well. That's on Monday's Rich Eisen Show on Disney+, the ESPN app, and ESPN Radio.

0: right? You know, what if we lose this case? All right, well, then open up this file drawer and go, well, this was our plan if we lost the case. And they weren't ready for it. And it's, but listen, the five-year rule, you get one free transfer, you get a second one if your coach leaves. After that, you have to sit out a year and put everybody on the payroll. If you do those three things, I swear I think it will solve it all.
1: It's so interesting to me now, though, the way we've now found the next layer, okay? Because now it's not the NCAA against Trinidad Chambliss. No. It's not the NCAA that it is the league bylaws that are now coming into the narrative where, Luke, you guys probably have a graphic built where the commissioner said you're going to forfeit 50% of the revenue from the program. You're going to forfeit 50% of your wins, whatever that. I don't know exactly what it was. I'm sorry. Again, so y'all know I've been in a golf vortex this week. But Commissioner Sankey specifically he's put the gauntlet down. And then you come back and there's a judge that says, nah, that doesn't apply.
0: Yep. Well, again, it's like the NASCAR rule book. You find the holes in there. You make your race car faster until they get the rule book back out and they close those holes. And this is just where we are right now. And it's, but again, let's play some football today. There's 8 games at the FCS level. Let's play those games today. Some big brand team. USC's playing. NC State, Virginia. Play. Supposed to be in Brazil. Now they're in Charlottesville. And all, but 8 games today, full slate starting on Thursday night. It's going to go through the weekend. And as long as we're talking about games and not talking about this other stuff, although you and I are totally going to go to Langeth, Kevin's office, and we're going to talk about this other stuff.
1: Yeah, I mean, I'm fascinated by, I truly believe this, that he is so adamant about this because he sees a window in which, you know, he can take advantage of what he can take advantage of right now. He can get the greatest talent in there and go vie for this national championship because that is his, that like that is the expectation.
0: Yep. That's why I
1: went. Period. Like 9-3 ain't gonna do it.
0: Nope.
1: They ain't gonna do it.
0: But this is, and again, just so everybody understand, this is a 1-year window. Unless some judge decides otherwise, this should not be some domino effect that's gonna last forever. But I will say this, ain't gonna be any damn fun to cover college basketball this year. Because that is going to be a disaster. And you know what? That would be the perfect kickoff show for ESPN WTF. All right, straight ahead. Speaking of WTF, it's Hillbilly Headlines. 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
1: The pitch. Swing and a ground ball. Base hit up the middle. Richie Palacios gets the wave home. Throw to the plate by Kwan is cut off. And Ryan Vallade strikes again.
0: Welcome to the 2026 Tampa Bay Rays pregame show. Coming up, we'll preview today's game with Rays manager Kevin Cash, take you inside the clubhouse, and check in with the guys who'll bring you today's play-by-play, Andy Freed and Neil Solons.
2: One ball, two strikes. Righty on righty. The pitch. Swing and a miss. He got him. And Kevin Kelly fans Stanton, and the Yankees leave him loaded.
0: The Rays pregame show starts right now with your host, Chris Adams-Wall.
1: From Tropicana Field in downtown St. Petersburg, Florida, this is the Rays Radio pregame show. And hello again, everybody. My name is Chris Adams-Wall. Derek DeBose is back at our network studios. And your Tampa Bay Rays are still right here at home getting ready for game two of a three-game series against the San Diego Padres, a team that the Rays took care of last night, 9-4 the final score. The Rays had a big five-run fourth inning, and then they scored a run in the third, the fifth, the sixth, and the seventh also. A couple of home runs, one from Yandy Diaz, another from Cedric Mullins, and Shane McClanahan had a decent enough effort to get his 10th victory of the season, and the Rays got their 80th win of the season. They're now 80-54. The Padres, still a good team, obviously, 72-63 overall. And today, the Rays will throw a former Padre, Nick Martinez, right at them. Martinez has been brilliant for the Rays here in 2026. He's 13-4 with a 2.93 ERA. And on the other side for San Diego will be the right-hander Walker Buehler, the former Dodger and Red Sox, is 8-6 with an ERA of 4.63. So it should be a good one. The upper deck is open today at Tropicana Field, so you know that this place is going to be rocking as the Rays go on their quest for win number 81, and they try to win a second straight series, this one against the Padres. But right now, let's bring on the voices of the Rays, Andy Freed and Neil Solons. And Andy, I'll begin with you. An offensive barrage of sorts last night for the Rays, and they now have a chance to win another series tonight.
3: Yeah, it was an offensive barrage with some help from the Padres. And, you know, we hadn't seen the Padres in, a long time, since April of last year. So they hadn't seen the full 26 Rays experience with speed and moving the baseball around and the chop double by Simpson and the pressure he puts on the defense. And then the home run by Yandy and another home run by Cedric Mullins. The Padres, Neil, I think, saw the Rays at their very best yesterday offensively in all the ways they can score runs.
4: They definitely did. And when you can put the ball in play, you can put pressure on the other team with speed. And speed doesn't slump, right, as long as you find a way on base. And the big guys for the Rays in terms of speed did. And also, let's not forget, San Diego came west to east. And a lot of times when you see a West Coast team late in the year come west to east, you also don't see them at their best. And I think we saw that from the Padres yesterday.
1: Well, we know what happened when the Rays went west to east after their 9-0 West Coast road trip. The pitching matchup today is intriguing. Nick Martinez came back from Japan and came to the San Diego Padres, was with them for a couple of seasons. On the other side, Walker Buehler, a guy the Rays are very familiar with.
3: Well, the Rays faced Walker Buehler in the World Series, and we've seen him since. And he doesn't have that upper 90s fastball anymore, but he's been winning a lot of games. And the team, the Padres, have been winning a lot of games when he pitches. He does it a little differently. A lot of cutters you'll see now, but he'll mix in a fastball every now and then. We saw him with the Red Sox, Neil. He's not the same, but he's still a quality pitcher. And then for Nick Martinez, I know they love him out in San Diego, but they won't tonight.
4: I hope not. I mean, in terms of, that means that Nick's doing a lot of good things on the mound. And I look at today's game very similar to the way I looked before yesterday's game. Score early. The Padres still have a very deep bullpen. I'd rather see their B guys again, and hopefully the Rays can do that today.
1: Hopefully they can, but thanks very much for joining us on the Rays Radio pregame show, guys. 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As we go to our first break here on the Rays Radio pregame show, but when we come back, we'll have Andy's daily conversation with Rays manager Kevin Cash, and then I will sit down with the longtime voice of the San Diego Padres and the Boston Red Sox, Mr. Don Orsillo, as we get you ready for the Rays and the Padres, game two of this three-game series. First pitch scheduled for 4:10 p.m. Nick Martinez, the former Padre, going up again.
5: I'm Sarah, and this is my story.
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1: Chris Adams Wahlbeck with you here on the Rays Radio pregame show. Derek DeBose is back at Command Center, and at 4:10 this afternoon, the Rays and Padres will square off in game two of this three-game set here at Tropicana Field. It will be Nick Martinez going for Tampa Bay. The righty is 13-4 with a 2.93 ERA, and he will square off against Walker Buehler, a righty for San Diego, who is 8-6 with an earned run average of 4.6. Three, but not to tell you even more about it and to take a look back at last night's impressive 9-4 win over the Pods in the series opener. Let's send it over to Andy Freed, who is standing by with Rays manager Kevin Cash.
3: Chris, thank you very much. We are inside the manager's office at Tropicana Field with the manager of the Rays. Of course, that would be Kevin Cash. And let's talk about yesterday, Kevin. It was nice to see the offense break out the way it did. And it started with Yandy. The home run, after it looked like it might be maybe a pitcher's duel kind of game, it was scoreless in the third inning, two out, nobody on, and Yandy takes a pitch the other way. And, you know, his 20 home runs now, I think it's 75 runs batted in. He knocked in another later. Another fantastic year. And for those that thought he had pumped up home run numbers because of the smaller ballpark last year, I think he's shown everybody this year what a power hitter he's become on top of being a regular good hitter.
12: Yeah, I agree with you. And that was a big home run. Certainly a guy we got to get going. I know he was frustrated on the getaway day in Detroit. Got some pitches to handle. Ended up rolling over a couple of them. But Yandy's so good, you're just so confident he's going to make the adjustment. Got a pitch up and away. And to me, that when he's right, that he's able to just flick balls out to right field. And off the bat, no doubter, because you know how strong he is, how powerful he is, carries it out for an early 1-0 lead. I do agree with you. It was quite the pitcher's duel. I mean, you had Mize super efficient, filling up the strike zone. Mac had some pretty nasty stuff early on. So you wouldn't. I was a little surprised at how that game kind of opened up an inning later.
3: Well, I said expect three low-scoring games this weekend with all the pitching on both sides. As it turned out, a 9-4 Rays win. What about Chandler yesterday? To me, it started with the ball that's chopped in front of the plate, and he turns it into a double. If you ever need energy, that guy provides it.
12: I mean, you're right. Immediate energy in our dugout, and better in our stadium. I mean, people love to watch him run. I know I do. He hits that ball. You're talking about an elite throwing right fielder in Tatis, and there wasn't even a thought of hesitation. He slid easily into second base. It's amazing how fast he is, because I start comparing, all right, if Walsy would have done that, or if somebody else very fast would have done that. There's fast, and then there's Chandler, and that's pretty special.
3: I love that. There's fast, and then there's Chandler. You know, there were some mistakes made by the Padres defensively, and we've seen that from teams all throughout the year. You see that in baseball sometimes against all teams, but it does seem like, in a positive way, it's disproportionately when the Rays are doing it offensively. Is that because of the speed? Is that the way this team is designed? Because it's amazing how it opens doors and then guys start getting hits after.
12: That's kind of what I chalk it up to. I mean, I know that we have been opportunistic with other teams' defenses, but the reason why we're putting so much pressure on, the second, you know, half our lineup comes into the box, they know they have to be perfect on every play to get an out. And I think that puts a sense of urgency in pitchers and infielders' minds to where there's a little bit of panic, and before you know it, you know, one misstep and we've got multiple guys on base.
3: And that's what ended up happening. I thought one of the great at-bats, of course, the Mullins roller up the first baseline. France froze a little bit. But Mateo was down 0-2 and got it to 3-2 and then got a sacrifice fly. Between that and showing off his arm defensively, that play in Detroit, and then yesterday going to the hole on the right side and throwing to get the lead runner at second base, he's doing a lot of things. Anything you learned about Jorge after watching him here these first week or so?
12: Pretty complete player. And Chad Matoll and Ozzie Timmons are pretty excited about what he's doing in the batting cage right now and seeing if it can translate. But always a guy that's had a ton of talent. I'm glad you brought up that at bat. To me, that might have been the biggest at bat of the game, getting that sack fly and hanging in, like you said, from going down 0-2. He looked bases loaded, potentially bunting. Ty France was playing way back. I actually love that in the thought, but he pulled the bunt back, so he's 0-1, chased a slider 0-2, but really hung in there, fouled off a bunch of pitches, and then got enough of a pitch to drive DeLuca in on the sack fly.
3: It was very, very important, and credit to the Padres, too, because they did not go away. Not that we expected them to, but they suddenly cut that thing to 7-4. McClanahan, overall, I thought pitched a very, very good game, as you mentioned, but they were starting to make it a little too interesting.
12: Yeah, they're good. They're a very good team, and I thought Mac did throw the ball very well. I think he'd like to have two walks back. The four-pitch walk to start after, you know, the inning that we scored him a bunch of runs, he knows he's got to make an adjustment off that. And then give Merrill some credit. He saw a couple breaking balls, went down and got them. Not many lefties go down and get breaking balls off Shane McClanahan, and he knocked it out for the big home run.
3: They did, and then the Rays bullpen did their job, of course. Rodriguez and then Kevin Kelly gets the big out. Mats for the last two. Couple other things to point out. Junior Caminero, we know now he hasn't homered, and I think it's 12 games, but runners in scoring position this month, 7-13, hitting .349 on an 11-game hitting streak. He gets the bloop yesterday, so while he's not hitting home runs, what does it take to get that ball over the infield? Well, I find myself always saying, well, he's strong enough to get it over the infield. Is that what allows that to drop in then for an RBI hit?
12: Well, definitely helps. His strength and elite bat speed, but how fortunate are we for a guy that, you know, is going to probably hit 30-plus home runs for many, many seasons. When he goes a little bit home or quiet, he still shows the hit ability, and his biggest hits are coming with guys on base.
3: Driving in runs. I mean, that's the basic thing. 85 runs batted in. And I can't let you go in this first segment without the catch and your thoughts of it from Johnny DeLuca. As far as he had to go and down into the bullpen, I don't know in this ballpark I've ever seen a catch quite like that.
12: I think I agree with you. I can't recall a better play. We've seen a lot of really great plays in the outfield, even going back to Kevin Kiermaier, and he did special things. But Johnny DeLuca, that play, incredible. And, you know, we lost sight of it where we are in the dugout, but Johnny Aranda's thumbs up, you know, reassured that he's corralled it, caught it, and everything. We're going to see that on highlight reels for many, many years to come.
3: It was one heck of a catch and one heck of a day for the Rays yesterday, from stadium stuff to the 9-4 win. We'll talk about Rays and Padres game two right after this on the Rays Radio Network.
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0: Back here in St. Petersburg, at Tropicana Field, Rays and Padres game two with the manager, Kevin Cash. And Kevin, last time out, Nick Martinez did it again. And he's done it over and over in a moment where the Rays needed a big game. He gave it to him in Baltimore. And there's a reason why he's 13-4 this year. And I would imagine you always feel good giving him the ball on the mound.
1: We always feel good with Nick on the mound. Know he's going to be prepared and compete like no other. And anything that he does similar to the Baltimore outing will be great. I mean, he really executed pitches, super efficient. And like to see him take that approach against, you know, a former team of his, the San Diego Padres. He still has some buddies over there, so I know he's excited to go today.
0: I did. We were talking to some Padres people. They love him. Everywhere Nick goes, people love Nick Martinez. Walker Buehler, a guy that has quite a history against the Rays, in particular in the World Series. We saw him back then. He's bounced to a couple different teams. A two Tommy John guy, a different stage of his career. What's a good strategy against him?
1: I mean, try to get him early. You know, he's still got very good stuff, and he's pitched really well here as of late. The last four or five outings have been really good. So not a guy you want to get settled in, but it's going to be, you know, fastball, slider, some big curveballs, a couple changeups in there. He pitches. Doesn't quite

0: 283 with runners in scoring position, the best in baseball. They also lead the American League in stolen bases with 131 and sacrifice bunts with 39. Maybe we'll see a few more of those tonight as the Rays get ready to take on the Padres, but we will go to another break here on the Rays Radio pregame show, and when we come back, we'll have my conversation with the television voice of the San Diego Padres, Mr. Don Orsillo. That is coming up right after this on the Rays Baseball Network.
1: There's a swing and a drive way up into the air to left. He's gone! A solo homer for Junior Caminero.
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0: Okay, we continue on the Rays Radio pregame show. Chris Adams, well joined now by the television voice of the San Diego Padres, Mr. Don Orsillo. Don, it's great to see you. How are you?
1: I'm very well. Great to see you as well, Chris. Yeah. This is awesome. I love coming here to Tropicana Field. I have for a great many years. I've had a lot of good games here. I was able to call two postseasons on TBS here in 2010, 2011, and my favorite moment probably would be David Ortiz's 500th home run was here. Sure. So I love coming here.
0: Yeah, it's a great spot. Last night, tough one for the Padres, but you guys are still having a really good season. I'm curious, though, what you saw in last night's 9-4 win for Tampa Bay.
1: Well, what I saw was Chandler Simpson being incredibly impressive speed-wise and changing a game right out of the chute. I mean, that was amazing. This is the first time, you know, we don't see you guys a lot, so it's a chance to see you for the first time. We see the numbers, so you get the best record in the American League, so you know what you're coming up against a little bit, and you know the stars, but some of the other guys were really impressive last night, and I think we got to field McClanahan and the whole situation about your rotation. And the guy that we're facing tonight, I'm excited to see because he was a former Padre, and Nick Martinez, one of my favorites.
0: Yeah.
1: But, I mean, it looks like a very solid, well-put-together team here. So it's fun to see the American League East again.
0: For sure. Nick Martinez is one of our favorites, too. He's become a big fan favorite with the Rays fans. What about the San Diego Padres team, though, in 2026? Clearly extremely talented, in a good position to get back to the postseason. Do you have high hopes for this team?
1: I do now. Yeah. For a lot of the first half, we really didn't. We were supposed to have Yu Darvish, Joe Musgrove, and Nick Pivetta in our starting rotation. We didn't have any of those guys. We were basically Michael King and Randy Vasquez, two guys. And they were, you know, so stretched out. It wasn't great. Our bullpen, which is really good, way overtaxed. Our offense, for whatever reason, really didn't come together in the first half. So the trade deadline, we took care of some things. Actually, really, at the All-Star break, things started to turn around offensively. We started to hit and started scoring enough runs that if we did do a bullpen game, it was okay because we were scoring enough runs. And that turned some things around. And we were first place at one point and then fall fast, you know. Starting the All-Star break, we're back again, you know, in the neighborhood and in the wild card spot right now, which is great. And, you know, you get Casey Mize, who unfortunately lost last night but has been really good for us. Robbie Ray has come over. He's been terrific as well. So, you know, we've shored up that area a little bit, and it sounds like we're getting Musgrove back in the next week. So we're going to have a real rotation, which will really help.
0: Tomorrow we'll see Ray take on the Rays, which will be pretty interesting. But how infuriating is it to be in the same division as the LA Dodgers? Can I ask you that?
1: It never goes away. We'll just put it that way. Every time you look up, they're adding somebody new for, you know,

0: X amount of dollars, and it's never a problem. It's endless, you know, and it's like, wow, I mean, just when we think we're getting better, they go out and get Scooble. You know, just add on. So they're always going to be there, and we know that anything we're going to do to accomplish anything to get to a World Series is going to go through L.A. We're aware of that. I know in the regular season we play them tough and beat them a couple years ago in the postseason, right. So we know we can do it. You know.
1: And speaking of the Dodgers, Walker Buehler, a former Dodger, will pitch tonight for San Diego. What can we expect out of him? The Rays have seen him a bunch, even last season with Boston.
0: Two Tommy Johns. I mean, as a guy who's coming back from that, it's not easy. It's taken him a while. He said he was never healthy all of last year at any point. This year, he is finally now healthy. He may not have begun the year that way, but he's got four quality starts in a row heading into this outing tonight, and he's really found his way. Now, he's not the Walker Buehler throwing 98, 99 anymore. It's a different guy, but he's reinvented himself.
1: And I know that the Padres just got some new owners. How has that all gone so far?
0: Well, it just happened. Last homestand, they were introduced, approved unanimously by Major League Baseball owners, which has to be done before you become an owner. By all accounts, it's going to be very good. You know, we come off the greatest owner I've ever been around in my entire life, and Peter Seidler, who sadly passed away a couple of years ago, who signed all these guys that we have, these big, long contracts that we have, and brought the fans back out in San Diego. I mean, we've been second in attendance the last 3 years, so it's been an amazing run there. Been to the postseason four of the last six. So they have some big shoes to fill, but it sounds like they're going to do it.
1: You're the longtime voice of the Boston Red Sox, Don. We talked about that before I hit record. I grew up in New England. You were on my TV all the time. You and your broadcast partner, Jerry Remy, you guys did a phenomenal job. I have to ask you about the "here comes the pizza," that moment, a moment that you've told me never goes away. But that's one of my favorite moments in broadcasting history. My friends and I share it all the time. Can you break that down for us? That was hilarious.
0: It was unbelievable. I mean, first of all, it was 2006, so it's been a minute since it happened, but it has stood the test of time. It was just so amazing to us, so shocking to us, that you would spend $12 on a piece of pizza and use it as a weapon. Is just ridiculous in the first place. But I guess they've been jawing at each other the whole game. They're both boxed. And so he ended up just firing his piece of pizza off his shoulder, and we recreated the whole thing in between innings, came back, showed it. And it's still around. The biggest thing for me was I didn't add much. All I did was laugh, and I just couldn't stop laughing. And it was like, so that was my contribution.
1: Hey, well, that's what always gets me is your laughter. And after Jerry says, "Here comes the pizza," you just lose it. But Don Orsillo, thank you so much for joining us on the Rays Radio pregame show. We so enjoyed it. And congrats to all your success in San Diego. Best of luck the rest of the series and the season.
0: Thank you very much. I appreciate it. Good luck to you guys.
2: 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And when we come back, we will offer up some final thoughts and get you all set for first pitch between the Rays and the Padres. 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
2: 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The Rays and the Padres are almost ready to get off the ground. 4:10 will be our first pitch between the former Padre and righty Nick Martinez and San Diego's right-hander, Walker Buehler, Junior Caminero. He's back in the lineup, as he always is, hitting .349 now during a career-best 11-game hitting streak. See if he can go deep today, too. But that will do it for us. Enjoy the game, everybody.
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8: A 2-1. Swing of the ball driven deep in the air to right. This has a chance to the wall. Gone! Welcome to the Rays, Liam Hicks. A two-out grand slam is the first granny for the...
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26: The 9-4 wins.
27: They did, and they've got a chance to win a series today. And really, that's what it's about going forward when you have destiny in your own hands. It's taking care of business. And who's a better guy to help you take care of your business with than Nick Martinez on the mound. I mean, he's been about as consistent as any Rays player this year.
0: Nick Martinez was with the Padres for a couple of years, and they loved him out in San Diego, and we can understand why. But in terms of how he has performed, he has far outperformed any other year of his career. Today, though, he's going to be going up against Walker Buehler, who, while he may not be the hard-throwing Buehler that we saw in the World Series 6 years ago for the Dodgers, he still is a big-league pitcher that's getting guys out.
27: He is. He's, as Don Orsillo, the Padres television broadcaster, said on the pregame show with Chris, he said he's reinvented himself. He's certainly not the hard-throwing anymore. Maybe he doesn't throw much harder than a Nick Martinez, but he's learned how to add and subtract and be able to get guys off balance, and we'll see if the Rays find a way with their contact-oriented group to find a way to get Buehler off balance today.
0: Couple of 30-somethings. 32-year-old Buehler, 36-year-old Martinez. I'm Andy Freed with Neil Solons. We're both over 30. When we come back, we'll have starting lineups and first pitch. Rays and Padres, Game 2, coming up next on the Rays Radio Network.
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27: With Andy Freed and Chris Adams Wall, I'm Neil Solons from St. Petersburg. Frank Lover, engineer in the booth. Sam Wells is with us as well. And Derek Dubose is back at our network studios. 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Rays have Victor Mesa Jr. and Jake Fraley on rehab assignment with the AAA Durham Bulls. Mesa homered last night. He's closer to rejoining the Rays. Griffin Jackson as well is on the pitching side. He threw a four-inning simulated game yesterday and could come off when he's next able to pitch, which probably would be around the time September 1st that rosters would expand. Next up, our out-of-town scoreboard from Visit Tampa Bay. 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Andy had mentioned that the Red Sox beat the Yankees in game one of a doubleheader, which pushes the Rays to 4.5 up on New York, 6.5 on the Red Sox. Red Sox got shutout performance from Jake Bennett over six innings and Willier Abreu with a home run to best Carlos Rodon. And that's our out-of-town scoreboard from Visit Tampa Bay. 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Next up, our starting lineups for today's game from Republic Bank. Time to thrive. We'll start with the San Diego Padres, 72-60-63, managed by Craig Stammen. They'll lead it off with Fernando Tatis Jr. in right field. Former Rays farmhand Jake Cronenworth bats second. He'll be at shortstop today. He was at second base last night. Manny Machado, Jr. Caminero's idol as a youngster, will be at third base. He'll play third with Ty France again in the cleanup spot and at first. Hitting fifth, a guy who homered yesterday, and that's center fielder Jackson Merrill. And her sixth batter did not play yesterday. That's catcher Luis Camposano. Gavin Sheets gets the start. He's the designated hitter and number seven batter for the Padres. Did not play yesterday either. Luis Ranjifo moves down in the order from 2 to 8. He's at second base. And rounding out the order is Dustin Harris, who was in left field. So again, Tatis, Cronenworth, and Machado, France, Merrill, Camposano, Sheets, Ranjifo, and Harris. That's the lineup for the San Diego Padres with Walker Buehler on the mound. For the Rays, who are the first American League team to 80 wins at 80-54 under Kevin Cash. Yandy Diaz DHing, Jonathan Aranda at first, and Junior Caminero playing third base. Liam Hicks bats cleanup, he'll catch. Hitting fifth in left field, had a big day yesterday, Chandler Simpson. The number six batter, Johnny DeLuca, is in right field. He made one of the best catches of the year in foul territory last night. Batting seventh is Richie Palacios. Palacios at second base, he had an off day yesterday. The number eight hitter is going to be Cedric Mullins. Mullins in center field. And Taylor Walls, the shortstop, will round out the lineup for Tampa Bay today. So again, the lineup for the Rays is as follows. Diaz, Aranda, and Caminero, the top third. Then Hicks, Simpson, and DeLuca, the middle third. And that group will be followed by Palacios, Mullins, and Walls on this Saturday late afternoon as the Rays looking to make it a series win over the Padres in five of their last six. Our starting lineups again were presented by Republic Bank. Time to thrive. Now for our umpires for today's ball game, it's Jansen Visconti who has the plate today. Tyler Jones is at first, Corey Blazer at second. The crew chief had the plate yesterday. He's at third today, Andy Fletcher. So again, Jansen Visconti on the plate, Tyler Jones at first, Corey Blazer at second, Andy Fletcher at third. Our pitching preview from Canes Furniture, quality selection value. That's the confidence of Canes. And it's Nick Martinez on the hill for the Rays. And he's coming off an excellent start his last time out in a 3-1 win over the Baltimore Orioles. Next up, it's our defensive alignment for today. It's presented by Farrah and Farrah. Make it a Farrah fight. And for the Rays, defensively, it's Liam Hicks, the battery mate of Nick Martinez today. Jonathan Aranda will be at first with Richie Palacios playing second. Taylor Walls, his double play partner at short, and Junior Caminero at third. In left field for Tampa Bay, it is Chandler Simpson. In center, it's Cedric Mullins. And around and right is Johnny DeLuca. Our defensive alignment from Farrah and Farrah make it a Farrah fight. The away golden brown uniforms worn by the San Diego Padres today, they are away jerseys, and the Rays wear, as they do on Saturdays, their standard City Connects. As Nick Martinez gets set to deal his final warm-up toss in what is a very nice crowd that is still gathering here at Tropicana Field. We mentioned the Rays and their City Connect. So is my broadcast partner. He is all City Connected out. As we get set for first pitch with Nick Martinez on the hill, our veteran is Andy Frey.
0: Bill, thank you. And you never know how long they'll have these, right? We only have two more Saturday home games on the docket. So the City Connects are being worn by the Rays, and we're ready for game two of the series. Nick Martinez certainly left a legacy with the Padres. And now he faces them, not for the first time. He saw them a couple of times last year. In fact, notably, we'll tell you about it. Here's his first pitch of the game, and it's driven right in for a strike at 4-10. We're underway. Fernando Tatis Jr., then Jake Cronenworth and Manny Machado. Two up for the second place in the NL West. San Diego Padres, nine games back of L.A. Martinez throws, swing and a miss, and it's 0-2. The last time Nick faced the Padres, it was this matchup, Tatis with a walk-off sac fly last September the 8th against Nick Martinez in relief. Now the 0-2 pitch bounced in and goes to the backstop. One ball, two strikes. But the time prior in June, Nick had a no-hitter against them as a starter into the ninth inning. And ended up beating them June 27th of a season ago. So he has certainly had memorable games against them after leaving the Padres. He rocks back and forth, now steps back, winds and delivers, change low and outside. Good take by Tatis. Not many have been able to take that. Pitch that looks like a strike and then dives out of the zone. And it's even up 2-2 to Tatis. Now the right-hander pitches. Swing and a miss, he struck him out. He went fastball down, and good to see him pumping in 94 to start the day. A strikeout of Fernando Tatis. One gone.
27: You know, with a lot of pitchers, you don't look at the velocity that much. But I think with Nick, when he has 93s and 94s, I think he's more on his game. I think it just gives him a little more separation between that and the changeup that he used right before it.
0: Well, now nobody on for Jake Cronenworth. Caminero into the edge of the grass at third. And first pitch jumping back is Cronenworth. It's inside. 1-0. When Nick joined the Padres, it was after spending no less than 4 years, four separate seasons in Japan to remake himself. And boy, did it work. He throws slider outside. It's 2 balls, no strikes. Spent 2 years with him after spending 4 years in Japan. Of course, he had been with the Rangers, bounced around a bit before then. But what a mature pitcher at age 36, having his best year. Swing and a pop-up by Cronenworth into shallow left field, ranging back a couple steps since and now in. Now to his left, and he makes the play. Two up, two down. Nick threw him a fastball on 2-0 and got away with it, and there's two out, nobody on in the San Diego first. And it will leave it for Manny Machado. ...34-year-old Machado. Last night went 0 for 4, struck out a couple of times. Out of the one, here's Martinez's first pitch, and a fastball very high, ball one. Nick this year looking for his 20th win. Now, I don't mean individually. He has 13 wins himself, but the Rays are 19-6 when he starts this year. And a ground ball off of Nick's mitt goes out towards short. Charging is Walls. Bare hand pickup and throw, and plenty of time to get Machado. He did not seem to be moving too well up the line. Walls had a lot of time there. Normally on a ball like that, that almost stops behind the mound, the hitter beats it out. But that play goes 6-3. Side retired, a 1-2-3, and through half an inning. It is San Diego nothing, and the Rays coming up against Walker Buehler in a moment on the Rays Radio Network.
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0: 32-year-old, and he'll go to work on Yandy Diaz, Aranda, and Caminero. And the first pitch is a line to the gap in right center field, and one pitch in. It's extra bases for Yandy Diaz. He heads to second base. He is there to start the afternoon. A leadoff double for Yandy.
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0: So here's an early scoring opportunity for the Rays. And both these teams are looking to get on the board early in these games because both teams have just locked down late bullpens. So the more you can score early, the better your chances are. And here's Aranda. And he pops one up out of play down the left field line. For Yandy, his 22nd double of the year. That leads the team. Yandy also hit his 20th home run yesterday. So it's quite a year for the Rays leadoff man. Shortstop Cronenworth plays between Diaz and the bag at second. The pitch to Aranda, taken high and in. 1-1. Well, the Rays certainly have history with Walker Buehler. If you remember Game 3 of the 2020 World Series, he was the winning pitcher. Beat Charlie Morton that day. 1 run in 6 innings and a bunch of strikeouts against the American League champions. On 1-1, Aranda jumps back at the low and in. 2-1. Of course, that game was played in Texas, in Arlington, where that odd season culminated. He also beat the Rays last year as a member of the Red Sox early in the season. 2-1. And the pitch fouled out of play to the upper deck off third. 2-2. He used to throw a mid to high 90s fastball. That one was at 92. But I tell you what, he may not have that huge heater like he used to. This is a guy on the other end of two Tommy Johns. But he has been getting a lot of guys out. The Padres have been winning a lot of games with him pitching. Aranda pops this one up. Should be playable. Foul third base side. Machado just missed colliding with the umpire Fletcher. And Machado makes the catch for the first out.
27: Our defensive alignments from Farrah and Farrah make it a Farrah fight. It's Dustin Harris in left. Jackson Maryland center, Fernando Tatis Jr. in right. Third to first on the infield. The aforementioned Machado, Jay Cronenworth, Luis Ranjifo and Ty France. Luis Camposano behind the plate working with Buehler.
0: Diaz at second with one out. And here's team's RBI leader and Junior Caminero. And first pitch grounded to the whole third base side right to his buddy Manny Machado, who looks Diaz back and throws to first for the out. Off speed had Caminero out in front, and now Diaz at second with two men away. And it'll take something from Liam Hicks. The Padres have won 6 of the last 7 games that Buehler has started, and his final lines are very impressive. Not in terms of strikeout necessarily, but he's not walking too many, and he's flat out just not giving up many runs. It's been an excellent month of August for Walker Buehler, who went into the All-Star break with a 5.36 ERA. Since then, under 3, so he has definitely improved. And Liam Hicks, left-hand batter, takes 2 high, 1. So a 2-out RBI situation, a first-pitch double by Yandy Diaz, and he's still there with 2 out here in the first. Hicks awaiting on a 1-0 from Buehler. It's inside and low. 2-0. Grady Williams coaching third base for the Rays. Corey Dickerson coaching first. Buehler works on the first base side of the rubber. Now comes set of the letters and throws 2-0. Swing, soft liner up the middle. Takes a bounce, gets by the diving Cronenworth. Base hit center field. Diaz heads for home. The throw by Merrill to the plate. Head first dive, safe at home. 1-0 Rays. Liam Hicks with a little floater just to the back of the infield behind second. And Cronenworth sprawled to try to get it. And Merrill with a terrific job to charge it and unleash a solid throw to the plate. But it took an excellent 2-out jump by Yandy Diaz, and he scored head first, and the Rays score first again today.
27: And again with 2 out as well. With that, Mosaic donates $500 to Fighting Hunger in Tampa Bay.
0: A big early hit gives the Rays the early lead. And here's Chandler Simpson, and left-hand batter takes a strike in its 0-1. It's really something how Hicks has just lengthened this lineup. And so many times before the trading deadline when the Rays acquired Hicks, Simpson fouls it back at 0-2. It seemed like pitchers could take a bit of a breath and know that the rest of the lineup was going to be certainly not as tough as the top three, but just adding that one guy in there, Hicks behind Caminero, it's fit like a glove. It's just been the perfect mix. 0-2 the count to Simpson. He takes way inside. Buehler backed him off the plate, 1-2. Simpson put on a show yesterday, starting with a ball that he chopped into the infield right over the first baseman. He turned that into a double. Stole 2 bases yesterday and was just a pest to the Padres all night long. Now on 1-2 to Simpson. Hicks a short lead at first. High bouncer towards short, played back on by Cronenworth. And a flip to second, too late. Ranjifo not there, and no play at first. And this is what the Padres did yesterday. Their infield locked up two different times with Simpson yesterday, and that's the first time today. And the relentless pressure of the Rays, in particular a guy like Chandler Simpson, forces the defense to have to be perfect, and they were anything but. Where was Renjifo?
27: He was a spectator. I mean, he's watching the play. I don't know what he's doing. Cronenworth had no other play. He had no chance to get Chandler. The way that ball was chopped in the air. In fact, Drew Rasmussen said today, we know in the dugout, if a ball takes two hops on the infield and it's softly hit, Chandler has a hit. So the infielders know that. If the Rays know that, that's on Renjifo to cover the bag.
0: The only thing I could think of in Renjifo's defense is that, was he thinking, well, I don't want to cut in front of the eye line of Cronenworth because he's going to throw to first. But that, if that was the case, then that was just a false assumption. His job there is to go to the base and make it a play so he does not have to throw to first. But he was nowhere. And they do give Chandler a hit. They give him an infield hit. So Hicks at second, Simpson to first. Ruben Niebla, the pitching coach, went to the mound, and here's a chance to open it up a little. Johnny DeLuca, but he won't because he pops it up right behind the mound. It's first baseman Ty France and third baseman Machado, but it is actually a shortstop Cronenworth also, but it was Ty.
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4: Back from that rough stretch. Camposano with a check swing and he went. It's a called strike. No appeal needed for Jansen Visconti, the home plate umpire. No balls and a strike to Camposano. In 50-some games, hitting .287 with 11 doubles and 5 homers. Martinez, third base out of the rubber, sets and pitches, bounced it in. That's a couple of those today that he's bounced in. Maybe he doesn't have a great feel for his changeup as of yet. It is 1-1.
5: That outing against Baltimore, didn't he have these, like, 3 wild pitches with Liam Hicks behind the plate? He bounced a couple then, too. He's almost like he's overthrowing it.
4: 1-1. Aranda holding France at first. Not much of a threat to go, though. Is Martinez pitching. Swing little spinner up the first baseline, rolling, and it goes foul. I think Martinez ran over, was trying to get it before it could roll foul, but instead he just had to go over and watch it roll to the right of the line. 1-2 to Camposano. Gavin Sheets, power hitter on deck. Padres can hit homers. They've got some real power hitters, and they're a team that has been coming back in games, but they've also been falling behind in games. They did yesterday, and they've fallen behind 1-0 early today. Here's Martinez, slide step home, and a called strike 3, and a challenge requested by Camposano.
6: Pitch was called a strike, batter's challenging.
4: At the very tippy top of the zone, and the ABS challenge lets us know that it's strike 3 called.
6: Call is confirmed. San Diego has 1 challenge remaining.
4: It was a changeup, but it was up. And Nick just sliced off the very, very top of the zone. Just the bottom lace of the baseball hit the top edge of the strike zone. And with 2 out man at first, here's big slugging Gavin Sheets. 16 home runs for him. And Martinez's first one is swung on and missed. It's 0-1. 1-0 Rays. A leadoff single by France. He's still there with 2 out. Sheets acting as the designated hitter today after being off yesterday. Different Padres in with a right-hander on the mound for the Rays compared to the lefty McClanahan last night. Martinez throws a change, and it's missed, I guess, a little bit inside. And 1-1 to count the Sheets. No, that actually jumped just a little bit below the zone. It had the plate, but was down. 1-1. Infield plays in the pool, the outfield straight away and very deep. France leads at first, and Sheets takes one down and in. 2-1 to count. We mentioned that the Rays this year, when Nick pitches, are 19-6. There aren't too many better in the game that have such a high winning percentage for their team when that individual starts. Sheets softly loops one back at third, and it drops over Caminero, base hit. To second base goes France. So 2 little flutter balls by the Padres this inning. France to center and Sheets to left. Sends up Renjifo with 2-1-2 out. So we mentioned the Rays are 19-6 when he pitches. The Orioles, when Brandon Young pitches, are 18-5. Rays beat him here at Tropicana Field. Eduardo Rodriguez of the Diamondbacks, they are 21-6 when he pitches. Here is switch hitting. Luis Rengifo grounding one right to second baseman Palacios with an ankle high hop. He throws to first and took just one pitch for Nick Martinez to get out of the second. Padres get two hits and strand them both. And we're finished with 1.5. It is Rays 1, San Diego nothing on the Rays Radio Network.
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4: Lower third coming up for the Rays. Richie Palacios stands in against Walker Buehler, and the first pitch is right there for a strike. A cutter, and he throws that pitch a lot. He's been throwing his sinker a lot more also. He's had to adapt what he has at this particular stage in his career. Palacios fades it foul down the left field line and over 162 landing. It is nothing in two. He was part of the Vanderbilt team that won the College World Series back in 2014. Dodgers high round pick the next year, an all-star in 2019. We mentioned what he did against the Rays in the 2020 World Series. But he also is a guy that's had two Tommy Johns, one when he was much younger and another one more recent years. And Palacios takes inside. It's one ball and two strikes. He also got the last out for the Dodgers in the 24 World Series, hitting, I believe it was Alex Verdugo, then of the Yankees, on the last out. Palacios sends a slow ground ball to Machado in fields, in at the thighs, throws on to first in time for the out. One out, nobody on in the second, and up comes Cedric Mullins. Cedric with a home run yesterday. He's got 14 of those this year. And the fan who caught that one, that ended up being a Tatis fan, and then Tatis, in a great gesture, went over and gave that fan a high five there, or a fist bump, whatever it was. Here's Mullins taking a called strike. And that fan was on the field before the game today. Finn is his name. I think they said 15 years old. And wearing that same jersey on the field prior to first pitch. Mullins takes high. And a pretty good viral moment for Tatis and that young fan.
5: Is he in right field again?
4: That's a good question. Ben and his mom were celebrating that moment, just like you'd imagine. They were going nuts. Mullins takes Buehler's pitch outside, 2-1. Nothing's better, though, when you have a fan connect with a player like that. How could you not if you're Tatis? Good for him for making that a moment. Mullins pops it up. Straight up the third baseline now. It's Machado giving way to the catcher, Camposano, to make the catch in fair ground. Just a couple of steps away from home plate, and there's two men retired.
5: It's amazing how the simplest task can lead to the greatest memories. I've seen so many times where an outfielder plays catch with a fan before a half inning in the seats, and what that does for that youngster.
4: I think one of my favorite moments is when McCutchen was with the Pirates and he was playing catch with two Pirate fans out there, and then I think they've gotten together in recent years on the field before a game. It takes such a little effort to make such a huge memory. And there's ball one outside to Taylor Walls, 1-0. Two out, bases empty in the second inning, 1-0 Rays lead. And Walls takes inside, 2-0. First pitch double by Yandy Diaz and a two-out RBI single by Liam Hicks. Now the Rays scored in the first inning. Two balls, no strikes. Walls, couple of hits yesterday. He takes high and in. It's three balls, no strikes. And Yandy Diaz already top of the order. Coming up next, 3-0 to Walls. Here's Buehler pitching. Taken all the way for a strike. You know, there's a note that the Padres gave us on Buehler. And I don't know if this was in Yandy Diaz's head or not, but on the first pitch of sequences, the league is hitting 403 against Buehler. Yandy was ready for that very first pitch. Wall swings and fouls it back to the left. And off the second deck, it's full 3-2. So if you're aggressive against Buehler, he'll try to steal an early strike. Yandy turned it into the game's first run. Buehler home on 3-2. Taken, strike three. And from 3-0, he comes back to paint the inner edge at 94. At strikeout Walls for his first K. Finished with two. It's Rays 1, San Diego nothing on the Rays Radio Network.
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4: Justin Harris is a left-handed batter. A little bit of an open stance, but straight up and down on the first pitch. It's a called strike from Nick Martinez, 0-1. Nick Martinez was lifted after six innings against the Orioles. And, I mean, he had hardly allowed much, just a walk. Or just a hit, no walks. Four strikeouts, swinging a ground ball to the right side and through the reach of Palacios into that perfect place between first and second. And Palacios couldn't get it, and a little carpet roller by Justin Harris gets the man aboard to start the inning for San Diego.
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4: Nick Martinez set down 18 of the 19 batters he faced. Here's Fernando Tatis with a throw to first, and Harris back in. All he gave up was a one-out double to Colton Cowser in the third inning. He retired everybody before that, and he retired everybody after that. Tatis off the plate, wide open stands. Big-time power hitter. Martinez sets and throws. taken down the middle strike. And 0-1. Harris, or the Padres have particular players that steal a lot, but not a whole lot of players that do. In other words, the ones that do steal plenty of bases, but there aren't a large number of players on that list. And the 0-1 is taken low. It's 1-1. Now, Tatis steals a lot of bases. Merrill steals a lot. Bogarts has stolen a lot. Cronenworth can run. But outside of that, not a whole lot of guys that are going to try. Although, Harris is 4-for-4 this year. Swing foul to the right side towards the second deck. One ball, two strikes to Fernando Tatis Jr. And the number 9 man gets on to lead it off. That ball not really even hit hard. Just had some eyes and got through. It sets the Padres up. Large lead at first for Harris, and he runs. The pitch grounded past third base foul. On down the left field line, and he had that base swiped. One ball and two strikes. Rays up a run. Tatis struck out on a fastball his first time. And Martinez trying to get the ground ball here. Another big lead for Harris. Not going this time, and Tatis takes high and away. 2-2. Tatis, who did not hit his first homer until May 30th this year. The power had all gone away, but since then, back to being one of the top power hitters in the game. Two balls, two strikes. And the pitch taken for a called strike three. On the outside, a fastball takes care of Tatis for the first out of the third inning.
5: Tatis just gave up on that fastball. I think he thought it was going to run off the plate and end up getting the corner.
4: Yep, and it was right there. It was right at the edge. So one out and one on situation. Here is Jake Cronenworth. And first pitch to him, batting lefty, is two high, ball one. Cronenworth got ahead 2-0 and then flied out to left. There's only time up. Outfield spread out against the former Ray minor leaguer. The pause by Martinez. Throw back to first. And back in there goes Harris. The one ball and no strikes. Cronenworth has become a bit of a fixture in San Diego. Been with them a long time now. And he's had, you know, variances and success over the years. Here's a swing and a drive to the gap in right center. It gets down for a hit, and Mullins can't cut it off. Harris, who was running, had stopped at second, but he'll round third, head for home, and score the tying run. Jake Cronenworth with an RBI double, and it's a 1-1 game. So we got something to hit ahead in the count, and San Diego has come back to tie it.
5: Yeah, just a sinker that was left out over the middle of the plate.
4: That'll get a visit to the mound by pitching coach Kyle Snyder. All right, so the Padres come back to tie. They came back yesterday. Couldn't quite catch the Rays, but they made an effort. They closed it to as close as 7-4 before the Rays pulled away again. But now you got the go-ahead run at second, and you have an 0-for-5 in the series. Manny Machado coming up. And, well, Manny, I mean, think how hard this is to do. He's only hitting .212 on the year, but he leads the team with 72 runs batted in. So it tells you that his hits all matter. And in this big spot, it's early on, and a big series of pitches needed here for Martinez. 1-1 tie, go-ahead run at second, one out, third inning. Martinez comes to a stop, looks back to Cronenworth, and pitches to Machado, grounded towards short. Walls has it. Thought about throwing to third with Cronenworth advancing, but the right idea was to throw to first and get Machado down to third. Is Cronenworth as the go-ahead run. Hit decently hard, but you always feel confident with Walls out there. And now it's up to Martinez to get France and keep this thing tied. We'll also have our trivia question coming up. whenever the Padres make the last out here in the top of the third. France with a bloop single to center his first time. The pitch to him, taken all the way. It's a called strike, 0-1. And France has had a big year for San Diego, hitting .285 coming in. No balls and a strike. Cronenworth and foul ground at third, leading in the pitch high and tight. And one ball, one strike to count. France, who has been one of the top players to be hit by pitches while he's been in the league. And he has been hit 12 times this year. One ball, one strike. Martinez with the arms down and now pitches. Popped him up straight back towards Neal and out of play to the left side. One ball, two strikes. The count to the muscular corner infielder, Ty France. Interesting that he does

0: himself, Tony Gwynn, who won 8 batting titles, which is still tied for the most in National League history. Gwynn also appears in the Padres' top 10 list of single-season hit leaders 7 different times, including each of the top 4 seasons. He had 220 hits in 1997. That's the most. 218 in 1987, 213 in 1984, and 211 in 1986. But I'm wondering if you guys can tell me who the other 3 San Diego Padres are who appear in the top 10 of the Padres' single-season hit leaders. So again, Tony Gwynn in there 7 different times. These are the top 10 single-season hit leaders for the Padres. We're looking for the player who is 5th on that list with 208 hits in 2004. And I'll text you guys this so you have it in front of you. 195 for this player in 1996 and 193 for this player in 1980. Those are 5, 9, and 10 on the list. 208 hits in 2004, 195 in 1996, 193 in 1980. Who are the other 3 players, though, in addition to the great and legendary Tony Gwynn? And as always, best of luck to both of you.
1: All right, it's a good question, Chris, and we'll do our best to try and come up with an answer. Hey, Culver's is bringing Kurds in the 3rd to Tropicana Field. Rays fans, if the Rays score in this 3rd inning, you score free Wisconsin cheese curds from Culver's. Rays up. So the question is, other than Tony Gwynn, who are the 3 players in Padres history in the top 10 in single-season hit totals in their franchise's history? If you think you know the answer, at Rays Radio, at Andy B. Freed, at Neil Solons.
2: Yandy Diaz, who had the first pitch of the game from Buehler, laced to right center for a double. Takes a strike as he was backing off the plate inside here. No balls and a strike. Top 3rd for the Rays, Aranda and Caminero to follow. And a pop-up foul off the plate to the right side, and it's nothing in 2. Well, I was pretty sure of 1, but I've got to be incorrect. I thought Templeton would have been on that list. This is a guy that got a lot of hits.
1: I would have thought that too.
2: But according to those years, it can't be. Yandy fouls one straight back. And 0-2. So you're looking at 0-4 in 96 and in 1980. I mean, 80, Winfield comes to mind. It was the year before he went to the Yanks. No balls, 2 strikes to Diaz. Buehler to the plate. Popped up foul off the end of the bat. And got to play once more to the right side. It stays 0-2. We have our first guess. Someone guessed Ryan Klesko. Seems kind of random. Maybe that's right. Or maybe they looked it up. He was on the Padres in the 90s. Diaz chased the breaking ball down and away. Strike 3. That was a knuckle curveball from Walker Buehler, and there's the first out of the 3rd inning.
1: I think one of the first ones he's thrown. I'm with you on Winfield. I can't imagine. If it's not Templeton, it's got to be Winfield, right? I mean, he was the only guy who had that many hits and that many at-bats.
2: Well, Templeton wasn't with the Padres yet. That was still Ozzie Smith.
1: Correct.
2: They weren't traded for each other until, I think, 81 or after the 81 year. And here's Jonathan Aranda, left-hand batter, taking outside the challenge.
3: Pitch was called a ball. Catcher's challenging.
2: They only have 1 remaining to the Padres. As we take a look on the ABS board, it's a strike.
3: Ball is overturned. San Diego has 1 challenge remaining.
2: So Campesano correctly challenged, and it's 0-1 to Aranda.
1: Chris Dell says Dave Winfield's not on the list.
2: Huh. Who else could have been in 1980 for San Diego? Unless it was Ozzie. Here's the 0-1. Swinging a high drive, deep in the air, straightaway center. Merrill turns and looks, and that is on top of the batter's eye. A tape measure homer for Jonathan Aranda, and the Rays jump back in front, 2-1. I'll tell you what, that's in Junior Caminero territory. Straightaway center field, a changeup that he got the sweet part of the bat on, and Merrill watched it sail over the 404 sign and onto the very top of the Budweiser porch. And Aranda's 17th home run has given the Rays the lead again at 2-1. They said the distance was 453 on the 17th home run of the year by Aranda, and the Rays lead it 2-1, and now Caminero

0: Taking all the way, and it's a called strike, 0-1. Caminero grounded out to third his only time. Maybe the longest home run of the year hit by a Rondon. Now Junior takes high and in. 1-1.
1: The only one I can ever remember him hitting further was the one he hit in Baltimore.
0: Oh, there you go. Yeah, that's a great memory. 1-1. Swinging a ground ball to Machado again. The backhand and now the long throw. Boy, he has such a strong arm that he doesn't even have to put much on the throw, and it's still a rope to first. Two men down.
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0: I'm trying to think of other members of the 1980 Padres. And here's Liam Hicks, who takes high, 0-1.
1: Steve Garvey didn't join the Padres till after 80,
0: not
1: right?
0: Until 83. I'm thinking of Gene Richards and thinking of Flannery, no. Swinging a ground ball up the middle, base hit to center field. Liam Hicks, who drove in a run with a single his first time. Singles up the middle his second time, and the inning continues. Couple of two-out singles from Liam Hicks. Who else would have been on that Padres? I feel embarrassed by this one. This one I should know. If it's not Winfield. I mean, it's got to be Ozzy, but I didn't think... Honestly, I never really think of Ozzy as a guy that would be in a top 10 hit leader, but it's the only other one I could think of from that San Diego team in 1980. Simpson takes inside, 1-1.
1: JD thinks the 2000s answer is Brian Giles.
0: Okay, that's a good guess. I'll write it down.
1: Got a Bip Roberts guess here, too.
0: Should we go with a Klesko thing, too? The pitch to Simpson, chopped to the ground right to second. Renjifo to his left. Flips it to first, and that'll do it. But the Rays go back ahead. No shutdown inning for Buehler. A long home run by Jonathan Aranda, and the Rays lead San Diego 2-1 as we go to the fourth. Trivia and more when we come back on the Rays Radio Network.
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0: We go to the fourth inning, and Martinez back on the mound, and now up to the mic. Here's Neil Solitz.
1: Thanks, Andy. We'll see if Nick can get the shutdown inning. Jackson Merrill has been very tough to deal with. Homered yesterday, popped up to left today. First pitch to him. Righty to lefty, catches the outside corner. Backdoor slider for a strike, and it's nothing and one on Merrill, who's among the top five hitters in baseball in terms of homers hit since the All-Star break. Sits deep in the box to the left-hand hitting center fielder. And the changeup is up and away for a ball, 1-1. Nick has not had his A changeup so far today. He's really had to be crafty. adding and subtracting and mixing in some cutters and some sliders. 1-1. Line drive caught at first by a leaping Aranda. And after a home ring last half inning, he starts the top half of the fourth with a leaping catch in the next half. Nice play by Jonathan. That was scalded by Merrill. In fact, I could see Jonathan rubbing his bare hand after making the catch. One out, base is empty for Luis Camposano. Again, 2-1 raise in front of the fourth. Infield to pull. Here's the pitch. Right-hand batter takes. Fastball inside. We are looking for an answer in our trivia contest. You can tweet at Rays Radio or Andy B. Freed or at Neil Solas. 1-0 from the line for Martinez. Ground ball chopped slowly toward third foul. It's 1-1. The question is, other than Tony Gwynn, who else is in the top 10 of most hits in a season by a Padre? Gwynn has 7 of the top 10. We're looking for the other 3. And Chris gave us the years and the number of hits. And he said Dave Winfield is not on the list. One had 193 in 1980. Here's a 1-1. Ground ball chopped to third and foul. It's 1-2. One had 195 in 96, and the other had 208 in 2004. These are very, very difficult. We've gotten a lot of good guesses on the X-verse, including what? Leon Bip Roberts and Brian Giles and Gene Richards. As the pitch is low, a ball. Sinker, and it's 2-2.
0: Dave has a guess that says Steve Finley had a good year in 1996. Getting some guesses. Then he guesses Mark Loretta. If he knows that, there's no way he didn't look it up.
1: I would not have come up with Mark Loretta. Into next week as a pitch rolled in the ground toward third. Fair ball crossing the bag. Coming arrow. Long throw on the run is in time. Got the catcher Camposano. Two nice plays for the Rays defensively in the fourth. As the first two retired with Tampa Bay up 2-1.
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1: We'll try and get you an answer here in the bottom of the fourth coming up. Hopefully Chris Adams' wall doesn't go Where's Waldo on us, as he did yesterday for a little bit of time. Here's the pitch. Inside corner strike, nothing and one. Which one's you leaning toward of the fan response here?
0: Well,
1: I brought up Ken Caminiti, too. There's another name. 0-1 to Gavin Sheets, left-hand hitting DH. Bounced in 1-1.
0: I'm really surprised that 80 isn't Dave Winfield. And I think at that stage of Ozzie Smith's career, he wasn't putting up those big hit totals. And Gene Richards still comes to mind. I don't know why I remember him. It might be from sorting baseball cards on my bedroom floor, but I guess we'll go with him for 80.
1: Okay. Then the harder part, 1-1. Inside, and it's 2-1 on Sheets. 2-1 Rays in front, fourth inning.
0: Caminiti's a very good guess. I like the Klesko guess, although I don't know if he had quite that many. And Finley's a good guess.
1: 2-1. Low for a ball, and it's 3-1.
0: Somebody guessed Brian Giles, you said, also
1: yeah,
0: for
1: 04. That was him. I mean, he had some fantastic years.
0: Maybe that's him, yeah, for the 04 team.
1: You know, Giles and Finley or Giles and Caminiti, something like that. 3-1. Hit hard in the ground. His second diving stop, Palacios from his knees, a one-hop throw in time. Not one, not two, but three terrific plays by the Rays defensively. And the Padres down in order against Nick Martinez in the fourth with a lot of help. 2-1 Tampa Bay mid-4 on the Rays Baseball Network.
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0: you're on the road, the party's still on. Just head over to Hooters on 4th Street, Wednesday, September the 9th, an official Rays watch party. 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
1: Johnny DeLuca takes outside from Walker Buehler to begin the fourth inning. Rays on top 2-1. A couple of former Dodgers squaring off. Buehler won the first battle with Johnny grounding out or popping out to first his first time. And he swings and pops it up. First base side again. France going out. Tatis in. France out toward the sidewall. Makes the catch over his shoulder by the Rays bullpen area. And there's one gone here in the fourth. That's where Johnny DeLuca made the terrific catch yesterday that was number one on ESPN's top plays. Well, it wasn't a top play, but it was a pretty good one for the first out in the Rays fourth.
0: All right, let's narrow down and put in our official guest meal with Tony Gwynn holding the 7 of the top 10 all-time single-season hit marks for the San Diego Padres. We're trying to guess the other three.
1: Richie Palacios takes in their strike. So I thought we did. I thought we said Gene Richards.
0: Okay.
1: You want to go with Brian Giles and Steve Finley and see
0: works? Sounds good.
1: All right.
0: You go, Finley. I'll go Caminiti.
1: As a ball drilled foul right field side. And it's nothing and two on Richie Palacios.
0: All right. So we'll get the answer from Chris Adams Wall momentarily.
1: We think. He's been renamed to Adams Waldo. Two strikes to count on Richie, who made a sensational play at second. Last half inning when the Rays made three sparking plays on the infield. Swinging a ground ball, rolled to first and foul. Right by Ty France and Corey Dickerson, the Rays' first base coach. It's still nothing and two. This was a tad more difficult than yesterday when we had to name home run hitters. Top tens of players is kind of difficult. Two strikes to count. Here's the pitch. Breaking ball down and in. It's 1-2. The answer is Gene Richards was correct. Steve Finley was correct. And this tells me that Bolts fan Benny looked it up because he would not. No one else got Mark Loretta but Benny. Sorry, Benny, but there's no way you knew this.
0: This is no way. Benny wonders why he thinks I throw him shade. That's why. He didn't know that.
1: 1-2 is strike three call, top of the zone, and Buehler fans Palacios. And he's got two outs in the fourth with Cedric Mullins coming up.
0: Anybody could look it up online. I'm going to stop reading his answers now.
1: I think you're like the commissioner. You've handed out a suspension of discipline.
0: I mean, whatever. You give people chances and then they, you know.
1: I gotcha. There's a pitch in there, a strike to Cedric Mullins, and it's nothing and one. It's all fun in games until someone cheats at trivia.
0: It takes away the fun.
1: Exactly. One strike pitch. Up and in. Almost hit Mullins with a cutter, and it's one ball, one strike.
0: Mute.
1: But the fun is being had by the Rays, for sure, as they have a 2-1 lead in the fourth and the best record in the American League. The pitch. Swung on and driven the other way toward left center field. Over and back, and on the run is the left fielder, and under it and making the catch, Dustin Harris. He's got pretty good range, and he made the play right in front of the warning track. The Rays down in order in the fourth. We head to the 5-2-1 Tampa Bay on the Rays Baseball Network.
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0: The Reese Rinjifo leads off the fifth inning for the Padres and grounds one to short on a hop handled by Taylor Walls to throw to first in time. One gone in the San Diego 5-2-1 Tampa Bay.
1: Well, we have one more homestand. It's from the 11th of September through the 20th. 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
0: There's Dustin Harris, number 9 batter, takes outside. The Rays do so many wonderful things in the community. In fact, earlier today, there was a major grant given to Feeding Tampa Bay, which has long been a terrific partner of the Rays. Here's a 1-0 from Martinez to Harris, 2-1 Rays in front. Swing and a miss. There's one of the better changeups for Nick today, and it's 1-1. And then yesterday, the Rays offered community fund grants to 20 nonprofits of $5,000 each, which they do each and every year, and really spread the wealth around Tampa Bay. And then earlier today, there was a pitch hit and run team championship competition on the field here this morning. As a pitch lined toward right, sinking quickly, a drop space hit for Dustin Harris. DeLuca plays in. The number 9 batter, Harris, now is 2-for-2, and he scored the last run for San Diego. Rays are in front 2-1 as Nick Martinez now going third time through the order.
2: Number 23.
0: Big point in the game because Nick's been hit, even though he's had some soft hits that have fallen in, but he's also had some really well-struck baseballs against him too. Now Tatis is fanned twice, looking and swinging. Harris can fly. He leads away the pitch. Sliced foul to the right. It'll land by the Rays bullpen area and the count nothing and one. Nick Martinez battling today. Last time out, he was sensational in throwing 6 shutout innings against Baltimore in a 3-1 win that the Rays really needed. And he has been the Rays leader on the mound and in the clubhouse. There's a pitch up and in. Sinker and it's 1-1. I always feel that the Rays play with maybe a little bit of extra energy because of the fact that Nick's on the mound. He pitches with energy. Can't say that about everybody. Throw to first, and Harris dives back safely. Quick tag by Aranda. And Nick has had maybe the best year at 36 of his major league career. And he said a lot of it is due to the confidence that Kyle Snyder and the Rays staff have brought to him. 1-1, runner goes. Pitch is swung and missed. Throw to second by Hicks is not in time. Harris got around the tag of Palacios. And unless the Rays want to review, it's steal number 5 for Dustin Harris.
1: And yeah, it reminds me, I don't know if you saw this clip was going around social about Tyler Glasnow recently talking about what the Rays did for him. And he talked about even his first appearance as a Ray. You and I remember that, of course. And he said they just filled him with such confidence. They gave him a couple of quick things and said, throw it down the middle. And he goes, it just filled him with confidence and his career took off. And when the Rays get somebody like Nick or like Tyler that they believe in, boy, they just load you up with confidence and you feel great about yourself.
0: You mentioned the word believe. It reminds me of my favorite show. As the pitch is called a ball and an ABS challenge by Liam Hicks.
1: No, I think Nick called for that.
3: Ball in the field is a ball. The catcher's challenging.
1: I saw Nick also. Uh-huh. They both did it.
0: Well, let's see who, if they're both right. They are.
3: He's overturned. Strike 3.
0: And it's called strike 3 on Tatis, the third time he struck out today.
1: Nick actually touched his hat before Hicks did. Maybe Hicks was saying it.
0: Well, either way, they both got it right.
1: That's it.
0: It's nice when there's teamwork. The show Ted Lasso, all I can think of is that sign believe that's in the locker room. And I think of that with Nick. As he believes in himself, and the group believes in him, as Jake Cronenworth takes a strike, nothing and one. Harris at second for San Diego. Rays on top, 2-1 over the Padres in the fifth inning. Nick, third base edge of the rubber, deals to Cronenworth. Swing and a cue shot foul into the Padres dugout, third base side. Right off the end of the bat, it's nothing and two. By the way, if you haven't started season 4, Brian Baker, the race closer, also gives it big thumbs up so far. The episodes have been fantastic. No spoilers, but they have lived up to billing of the first three seasons. Two strikes, two out. Martinez checks Harris, the tying run at second. And now the 0-2. Take in just a little high with the heater. It's 1-2. Humped it up to 94, did Nick Martinez, who's just over 60 pitches in the ballgame. Nursing a 2-1 advantage with the infield to pull and the outfield straight away against the former A's farmhand, Jake Cronenworth, a two-time All-Star. 1-2 to the shortstop for San Diego. Just outside and high. 94 again, it's 2-2. Cronenworth had a couple of months on the injury list earlier this year and is trying to bounce back and finish strong. 2-2. Popped him up. Left side of the infield, should end the frame. Walls out, Simpson in. Simpson the call and the ball. And that'll do it for San Diego here in the fifth. A hit and a runner left at second base midway through this game. A pitcher's duel, Rays a 2-1 lead over San Diego. Again, mid-5 on the Rays Baseball Network.
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1: 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Rays holding on to a 2-1 lead over the Padres.
0: All right, can they add on against Walker Buehler? Walls and then the top of the order, Yandy Diaz and Jonathan Aranda. Walls squares, drags it first base side, wide at the back with it. France shovels to the pitcher, too late. On single, Taylor Walls. And the Rays have the leadoff man aboard. That is a terrific bunt by Walls. He got it by the pitcher and wide of the bag, and France wasn't quick enough to take it to the bag himself to beat Walls. And San Diego does not want to review, so it's a bunt single to lead off the inning. Get number 6 for Tampa Bay, and now you get your big boys coming up. We talked about it yesterday when the Rays scored 9 runs, Andy. They do so many different things to beat you. They can hit the long ball. They can hit with runners in scoring position, and boy, can they run. Here's Yandy, doubled and scored. His first time is a pitch outside a ball, and it's 1-0.
1: Yeah, we see most bunts seemingly towards the third base side, but I really like those ones to the first base side too, because two things can happen. The first baseman can lock up, and the pitcher can often be just late, as Buehler was.
0: 1-0 to Yandy. Broken bat, ground ball, back to the mound, snared by Buehler, goes to second, that's one, relay to first in time, it's a broken bat, 1-4-3 double play, and just as quickly as the Rays got the leadoff man on, he was erased, and two gone here in the fifth.
1: Step up to the plate with the official debit card of the Rays, only at Amerant Bank. 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
0: The reason the Rays are up 2-1 is Jonathan Aranda's longest homer this year and the second longest of his career. A blast to center field off the batter's eye that was over 450 feet. His 17th home run, only his third since the break, as he takes a strike, nothing and one. And I'll tell you, if Jonathan gets on another power surge, boy, does that boost this Rays offense. Jonathan, a pop out and the home run. Again, just 2-1 Tampa Bay. Bueller pitches. Foul to the left out of play, nothing and two. Want to make sure also to say hi to our affiliates today. We got to see them at our meal before the game. A lot of our Rays affiliates in town today, including our flagship. Got to see Tommy and his wife, Allie, and also Ronnie Lane from 95.7. WDAE is a pitch low for a ball, and it's 1-2. Great to see our affiliates in person, as we know that they are a big part of what we do each and every day. And wherever you are listening on this Saturday, we welcome you to our latest broadcast. 1-2 on the Rays' first baseman. Inside, 2-2. Rays have put pressure on Walker Buehler. They haven't quite delivered a knockout blow. Runs in the first and the third. Now looking for more in the fifth with two out. Buehler, 2-2. Just inside. And Camposano thought about an ABS challenge. Boy, that is awful close. It missed by a hair at 94. It's full on Aranda, 3-2. As action begins in the San Diego bullpen, it's Kyle Hart getting loose. San Diego, a very deep and talented pen. Payoff. Swinging a grounder, foul toward first, still full. Trying to think along with Craig Stammen, their manager, who of course is a former major league reliever. Maybe if it gets down to Liam Hicks, we would see Hart. 3-2 with two out. Swinging a ball, pop foul off to the left. Aranda still alive. He's got 79 runs batted in. And really, this is his first full season in the majors because he was injured for 2 months last year. The pitch. Swinging a ground ball, hit hard, but right to first. Franz Hassett shovels to Buehler. He's there ahead of Aranda when the Rays get a leadoff hit, and that's it here in the fifth. So 2-1, Tampa Bay still leads San Diego after five. This is the Rays Baseball Network.
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1: Harder the order for the Padres. Nick Martinez out there for the sixth, but just a 2-1 lead is his first pitch to former mate Manny Machado. Swung on and a broken bat looper in a left. It's going to drop for a base hit. Tying run already aboard with nobody out here in the sixth inning for San Diego. As each team now with a half a dozen hits. There have been, what, at least three, if not four, real softies today against Nick Martinez. The Cronenworth double for a run. The only really well-struck baseball for a hit, other than maybe Dustin Harris's solid single to right last inning. But as well as you've thrown the ball, one mistake, and the Rays are down against that tough San Diego pen. Here's the first one coming to France, and he scalds it foul, left field side, nothing and one.
0: This is why, too, when you think of moving forward in a likely postseason at this point, well, you need some strikeout guys, because for all the great stuff Nick has done this year, he doesn't strike out a whole lot, so you can get those little softies that, as you say, Neil, they have fallen into today.
1: Derek Clevinger, speaking of guys who can get strikeout, up in the bullpen, has a pitch just a little high for a ball to France, and it's 1-1. He got a lefty on deck in Jackson Merrill, a power threat. This might be the last batter for Nick Martinez with only a one-run advantage. 1-1. Changeup waved at it, missed it. Kind of sword-like swing from France. It's 1-2. Boy, that was a feeble swing from a really good hitter. Ty France has had maybe the best year offensively for the Padres. A line out and a single so far today. The single was a little lob shot into shallow center. Machado held it first, not a big lead. 1-2 is a jam shot foul to the right, and it's still one ball and two strikes. It's a big batter for Nick Martinez. Rays would love to get a ground ball at somebody in one of those Black City Connect grit and glow jerseys. They're shortened up for two up the middle. Martinez ready. And the 1-2. Hit off to the right and foul off the netting. It's still 1-2 on France. This is a guy who had to get a minor league contract going into spring training. And here he is hitting cleanup for a team that's currently in the postseason. 18 homers for the 32-year-old. Slightly open stance. Martinez throws again 1-2, and it's driven deep to right. This is trouble. Toward the corner is DeLuca looking up, and it's gone. It just cleared the short wall and right. It's an opposite field homer for France. His terrific year continues, and on homer number 19, the Rays are now down a run to San Diego, 3-2 in the sixth.
2: Homer number 19 for France, number 1-2 pitch, number 19. Estimated distance.
1: Fastball in the outer third, and he just went right with it. And when I say it just cleared, I mean it just cleared that corner. And now the Rays had Garrett Clevinger up. Did they continue to have him throw with his team down? Jackson Merrill will face Martinez. The pitch. Ground ball chopped over the mound towards short. Charging and fielding walls on the run. Throws to first. Nice play. One down in the sixth.
0: Rays Baseball brought to you by the electrical workers of IBEW Local 915. Lighting the way to a better Tampa Bay.
1: Well, a couple of extra base hits for San Diego. They've been a high-scoring team. That was France's 100th career homer. And boy, talk about coming at a big time for San Diego. Now, no one's warming in the Padre bullpen, so it will be Buehler for the bottom of the sixth to start as a pitch in there, a strike, nothing and one. And when we say it gets late early when you face San Diego, it gets late really early. They have the most velocity of any bullpen in the game. 0-1 to Luis Camposano. Fastball inside, 1-1. They have two of the top five hardest throwing relievers in Mason Miller, their relief ace, and Adrian Mora home. 1-1. Broken back ground ball to first on a hop snared by Aranda. He'll wave off Martinez, touch up after avoiding the bat. And there's two gone now in the sixth inning as Camposano got sawed off. Now, if he can keep this at 3-2, it's still doable. Rays will have Junior Caminero to lead off the sixth inning against Buehler. As Gavin Sheet steps to the plate. This is not necessarily a team, though, you want to fall too far behind. Especially as we make the turn in this game. Rays winners 9-4 yesterday. Sheets 1-2, robbed of a hit his last time by Richie Palacios at second. Here's the pitch. Taken low. Ball one. Well, Clevinger is still standing in the Rays' bullpen, but no longer throwing. One oh and two down out of the windup. That catches the top of the zone. It's a strike, and it's 1-1. Well, you get through this batter, you're still at 3 runs and 6. You've given your team more than a chance. 1-1 for Martinez. Inside a ball, and it's 2-1. And then it would become a battle of bullpens the rest of the way. Yankees lost game one of their doubleheader today to the Red Sox, 6-0. So the Rays started today 4.5 up before the first pitch. 2-1. Fouled straight back, it's 2-2. So those two teams have split the first two of a 4-game, 3-day series. And the Yankees need to win 3 of 4 to win the tiebreak. If it's a split, the Red Sox have the tiebreaker. 2-2. Lifted in the air, shallow left. Third baseman out, left fielder in. Chandler Simpson the call, and the left fielder the grab. And the Padres are down in the sixth. But the opposite field home run by Ty France has given San Diego a 3-2 lead as we go bottom six in St. Petersburg. This is the Rays Baseball Network.
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0: 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And now the Padres, with their first lead of the series, have Walker Buehler on the mound. Kyle Hart, the lefty, back up in their bullpen.
1: Kyle Hart back up in the bullpen as the first pitch coming to Junior Caminero is a breaking ball strike, 0-1. So far, Junior has grounded out twice. To Manny Machado, his counterpart at third. They were chatting before the game by the Rays dugout. 0-1. Outside with a cutter, and it's 1-1. Manny Machado, of course, was Junior's boyhood idol, and it'd be nice to see Junior, who, like Machado, wears number 13, come up with a big hit with the Rays down 3-2. Swinging a foul straight back off the netting. He had a vicious hack and a sinker at 94, and it's 1-2 on Junior Caminero. A Junior has hits in 11 games in a row, but it's now more than 2 weeks without a home run. Stuck on 35, and when they come, they'll come in bunches. Be nice to see the bunch start right here. 1-2. Breaking ball outside, 2-2. Nice job by Junior to lay off. Garrett Clevenger was up in the Rays' bullpen earlier. Looks like it's now Cam Boozer in the right field bullpen with the Rays down 3-2. 2-2. Swinging a ball, lifted foul to the right, out of play. It's still 2-2. And by Junior's reaction, I think he thought he had a pitch to drive there, a fastball that got a little more of the plate than I think Buehler wanted. Lefty Liam Hicks to follow, and a lefty in the pen for San Diego. The pitch high, and it's full. Three balls, two strikes. First batter of the home sixth. Rays down 3-2 to San Diego after a 9-4 win yesterday. These Caminero have an answer for the France homer in the top of the sixth. The payoff. Swing and a drive on the line, deep left center. Morel back toward the track, looking up. It's gone! That ends the string, and that is an answer. A line shot to the left of the batter's eye, homer number 36. Junior goes La Maxima, and we are knotted up at 3 in the sixth inning. Talk about an answer, and that will lead to what we will call to the bullpen. I would think, here comes Craig Stammen. A lefty coming up, a lefty in the pen.
6: I got to be honest here, I thought that thing was a little bit too far off the end of the bat, and I saw a one-handed swing there by Junior. I didn't even think he hit it high enough. That thing just kept going on a rising line over the Power Design sign in left center.
1: What a drive by Junior. We got the Weeble call to the pen after this. 3-3 in the sixth, Rays and Padres on the Rays Baseball Network.
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0: 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Weeble Caudill bullpen, left-hander Kyle Hart in for San Diego.
1: And the Rays will stay with lefty Liam Hicks. Now, Hart is what you would call neutral. As the pitch to Hicks, who's 2-for-2. Swinging a ground ball, pulled right to second. Waist-high hop for Renjifo. On to first gets Hicks. One pitch and one out in the sixth in a 3-3 game. What that means is he's equally good against righties and lefties. So rather than pinch hit with a right-handed batter, especially in the sixth inning in a tie game, the Rays elected to stay with Hicks behind the plate. Here's another lefty, and Chandler Simpson is the corner infielder's pinch in against Chandler, who has an infield hit. He leads the world in those and a ground out to second. Pitch coming. Chandler takes outside and low for ball one from Hart. He's been a guy who often can go multiple innings for San Diego. Again, they have a dynamic pen. We start in the pens with each team with three runs and seven hits. 1-0. Swinging a ground ball, pulled to second, backhanded by Renhifo. To one knee to get it, throws to first, gets Simpson. Two gone here in the sixth inning. And just a few pitches for Hart, who will get a ton of ground balls. And the first two batters here in the sixth, after the homer by Caminero, have hit it on the ground. And home run by Junior ties him with Yordan Alvarez for most in the American League. And it gets Nick Martinez off the hook. Three runs in six innings. Now it's who can score against the opposing bullpen. Here's Johnny DeLuca. Right-hand batter. Two pop-outs. Swings and misses. Down to one knee to try and get a changeup. It's nothing and one. Johnny's been on a good hit streak as of late. By the way, with a home run by Junior, he's hit in a dozen games in a row. Longest active streak in the American League. 0-1. Swing and a pop-up foul to the right. And DeLuca, who's having a tough day at the plate, down in the count, 0-2. Garrett Clevenger is back up in the bullpen. He will have the seventh with the game now tied. I think if the Rays were down 3-2, it would have been Cam Boozer, but now it's Clevenger for the seventh. 0-2 again. Taken inside corner, called strike three, and boy, does Hart do a great job following Buehler here in the sixth. Gets all three hitters on just a handful of pitches. We head to the late frames. 3-3 Rays and Padres on the Rays Baseball Network.
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1: 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Clevenger for Martinez, in for us, Andy Freed, 3-3 Rays and Padres. We start the seventh.
0: Okay, Neil, thank you. And here we are, as we thought it might be, and kind of semi-looked forward to it, the battle of the bullpens the rest of the way. Two of the top bullpens in the game. And a first pitch called strike to Luis Renhifo from Clevenger. And 0-1, and they are formulaic. You can, if you've watched the Rays, you kind of know the way they wanted to go the rest of the way. Swinging a pop-up foul to the right side out of play, 0-2. And even just a cursory look at the Padres, it becomes very easy to figure out from the back end who they like to go late in game. So this is going to be interesting. Tie game 3-3. The A bullpen's deployed for the Rays and the Padres. And 0-2, the count to Renhifo. Then Harris in the top of the order, Tatis. Clevenger sets above the belt and pitches. Low and inside. One ball, two strikes. Padres are about to get their bullpen going. Kyle Hart did a heck of a job after Buehler gave up the game-tying home run to Caminero. So we'll let you know who the first one is out of their pen. One ball, two strikes. Now the pitch. Low and inside. Knocked down Renhifo. 2-2. Renhifo against Martinez batting left-handed today. Grounded to second, grounded to short. 2-2. Clevenger works on the third base side of the rubber. Hangs out the left arm. Little bend of the knees, shrug of the shoulders, and throws on 2-2. High. Full count, 3-2.
1: Bradley Rodriguez is starting to get up for San Diego.
0: And when you look at their late in the game ERAs, it's amazing that they don't have a better record. I mean, they still are 9 games over, but boy, they're tough late. 3-2 pitch, swung on and fouled off his own leg by Renjifo, and caroms off to the right side, and he's hobbling around. Full count, 3-2. Yeah, and Rodriguez, it's one of the newer guys that they've added there. We noted yesterday when the trailing bullpen they brought in, David Morgan was throwing in upwards of 100 miles an hour. I mean, that's the guys you use when you're trailing in games. What in the world must the guys be like when you're leading games? That ball was fouled off the right kneecap, the back knee of Renjifo, which is rather unusual. Usually you foul it off the front leg, the shin, or somewhere, but not, it was up on the right knee, the back knee. He stands back in, and Clevenger pitches on 3-2. Low and inside, and that's the tough thing of Clevenger. From 0-2 to a walk against a guy that can run, that's not a good start to the seventh inning for the Rays. Well, Renjifo does not run like he used to. It's still a threat, and now you got Dustin Harris, and instantly Kyle Snyder's going to come up and out of the dugout and head to the mound. Most of the wounds for Gary Clevenger are self-inflicted on the mound. He doesn't tend to get hit too well, but it's walks. And, you know, on the road trip, Clev hit some very good innings in Baltimore and in Detroit, but in particular Baltimore for that matter, but this is not what he wanted to do to begin the inning. And you can really play for one run if the Padres wanted to in a spot like this.
1: Well, I would expect, and this is why the infield's all around, that Dustin Harris is going to be trying to sacrifice with the 1-2 hitters coming up. You get two shots at driving home that run from second base.
0: Lead-off walks late in the game. The bottom-of-the-order guys are very dangerous, and the Rays are going to get a right-hander up in the bullpen. Is that Kelly?
1: It is.
0: Kevin Kelly is starting to loosen. Dustin Harris has rolled a single to the right side and scored a run, and then he lined a single to right and stole a base. Thin left-hand batter straight up stands. We'll watch Renjifo at first. Caminero and Shallow coming in at third. And Clevenger's first pitch. He shows bunt, takes, called strike, 0-1. Well, he had a pitch to bunt there and pulled back on it. No balls and a strike to Dustin Harris. Oh, and one. Caminero even more shallow at third now. Clevenger pitches, squaring to bunt and fouling it straight back. So he let a strike go by, and now he fouls the next one off. And Clevenger jumps ahead 0-2. Now Caminero's going to back off at third base. And now he actually comes back in a step or two. He was about to go back to the dirt. I think somebody told him, you might want to

0: Clevenger now to Harris. Fly ball shallow right. Wouldn't you know it's going to jump in for a hit. Harris is 3 for 3 today out of the number 9 position. And it's 2-1 and nobody out for San Diego. The 8-9 hitters get the job done.
1: Not only did they get the job done, both were down in the count 0-2.
0: A little sweeper that was not a bad pitch. Downing might have even been out of the zone. And he all but threw the bat head at it and plunked it into shallow right. And now here is Tatis, who is happy to not be facing Nick Martinez. He struck him out all three times. And Tatis shows bunt and gets it down in front of the plate. Hicks bare hands and has no play. It's a bunt single, and the bases are loaded with nobody out. Couldn't have laid down a better bunt if you're Fernando Tatis. And now it's 3-on and none out. And Cronenworth, Machado, and Franz are due. A little surprised that he would lay down a bunt. That's a guy that can put a ball over the fence. But Hicks had no play at all, and they're loaded with nobody out, and the infield coming in. And here comes Jake Cronenworth, who has already doubled in a run. He's 1 for 3 today. And the first pitch, slow grounder up the first baseline, foul, and it's 0-1. Renjifo at third, Harris at second, and Tatis at first. So there's speed everywhere for San Diego. This tie game, Rays need some serendipity. No balls and a strike. Clevenger to the set. Here he comes. Fouled straight back. It's 0-2. So ahead of another hitter at no balls, two strikes. Clevenger thinks he, or Cronenworth thinks he might have broken his bat. He's grabbed the bat by the barrel and tapping the handle on a home plate, but he's satisfied that he did not break the bat. Cronenworth, a career 429 hitter with the bases loaded. Here's Clevenger to the plate on 0-2. Fouled away again to the upper deck off third. Fans up there today. Somebody got a souvenir. Nothing in two. The count to Cronenworth. Runners lead at every base. The outfield medium depth. And Clevenger ready, kicks and pitches. Sweeper low and outside. Cronenworth did not chase. And 1-2. Cronenworth straight up stands deep in the box. Clevenger staring in at Liam Hicks and now ready to go. Now he steps off the rubber. In this tie game, and with these late bullpens, what a plus the Padres have here. Now Clevenger, can he get the strikeout? 1-2. Or maybe a ball hit right at somebody. Here he comes. Popped him up. Foul third base side, and that'll go into the lower deck. A pop-up to the infield would work. That would be infield fly rule. Somebody hit right at an infielder. A strikeout. A comebacker. And there's ways to do it, but the odds are heavily stacked against in these sort of situations. 1-2. Again, a little knee bend for Clevenger, and he comes down the hill. And he swings and fouls it back. I thought that was by him for a sec. Just a little shave of the baseball hit the bat there. And again, Cronenworth's still looking his bat over. One ball, two strikes. Serious heavy lifting for Clevenger now. On 1-2. Again, the runners lead at every base. Here's his pitch. Swing and a miss. He struck him out. And there's one. The slider going down and away. Cronenworth is retired for one gone with the bases loaded. Manny Machado due up. And here comes Kevin Cash. So Clevenger kept throwing quality pitch after quality pitch. And he got Cronenworth. And now Machado coming up. And Kevin Kelly is coming on. Try to pull the old rabbit out of the hat. We got a Weeble call to the bullpen. Bases loaded for San Diego. One out. Glenn Kelly against Machado. And we get back after this on the Rays Radio Network.
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4: Rays need some kind of big outing from Kevin Kelly. Bases loaded, one out. Manny Machado up, 3-3, seventh inning.
5: Machado with a base hit and a run scored, a grounder short, and another grounder short. Here's Machado with three on, one out. Kelly's first pitch taken outside, ball one. And we noted it earlier, it has to be that Machado's hits have come this year with runners on, because he only hits .212 and yet leads the team with 72 runs batted in. And the pitch from Kelly, swinging a foul at the plate off of Hicks, and it's 1-1. Machado, who does lead the team, 19 double plays grounded into. Well, he's been a threat for about the last 15 years in this game. Kelly sidewinds it in, grounded to the right side, base hit. Lorenzo scores. Here comes Harris around third. The throw by DeLuca to the plate is too late. Two-run single for Machado, and it's 5-3 San Diego.
4: Got your ground ball, just unfortunately against the defense.
5: So Manny Machado breaks the game open with a two-run single to right, and the Padres lead 5-3. And those two runs charged to Garrett Clevinger. And we say it all the time, when the bottom of the order gets on, and you know a leadoff walk late in the game to a bottom of the order hitter almost always turns into something. So now their big bullpen has a multiple run lead, and can Kelly stop the damage? Machado runs, the pitch a strike, throw down to second base, fire back home by Palacios, but he slipped on the throw, and scoring is Tatis, a steal of home. It's a double steal, and San Diego leads 6-3.
6: Double steal.
5: I think Richie had a play at the plate, but it seemed like his right leg gave way on the throw, and there was nothing else that Hicks could do with it. Yeah, he slipped. That's too bad. San Diego now a 6-3 lead, and all three of the runs that were on have scored. And up comes Ty France with a count 0-1. Swing and a miss, 0-2. So to credit Tatis with a steal and Machado with a steal. No balls, two strikes to France. Now Kelly home. Swing and a miss. He struck him out. And there's two men retired. But too late. And up comes Jackson Merrill. And they're going to intentionally walk Merrill to bring up Camposano. So the walk, the lefty Merrill, to put runners at first and second and two out. And Camposano coming up. San Diego's largest lead of the series at 6-3, and their A bullpen all lined up. And when you look at San Diego, when they lead after seven innings, they've lost only one game this year. So Rays have an enormous hill to climb. Camposano 0-3, and Kelly's first pitch goes low and away, a ball one. Eighth man to bat in this big inning for the Padres. Machado at second base. Merrill at first with two out. Here comes Kelly home. High and away. It's two balls, no strikes. Two and nothing. Kelly, first base out of the rubber. Sends it in. He's outside 3-0. Rays have another right-hander warming up in their bullpen. Three and oh, the count. Kelly works inside, low ball four. Bases are reloaded. You can feel the air come out of the building here. And up comes Gavin Sheets with the bases loaded. Well, Kevin Kelly has been as good as anybody in this league at not allowing inherited runs, but you come into a bases loaded situation, it's tough to do. Yesterday, he came on to a 2-on-2 out jam and got it out. But today, not his day. And here's Sheets, ninth man to bat in the frame, and he flies one towards deep right center field, but looks like DeLuca has a play onto the warning track to grab it, and the inning. Padres leave three, but score three, and they take control. Seventh inning stretch, 6-3 Padres on the Rays Radio Network.
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4: 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Bradley Rodriguez is called Mini K-Rod because he looks just like Francisco Rodriguez. He's got terrific stuff, and the Rays looking for an answer down 6-3 in the seventh inning.
5: Well, now the Rays are going to have to hit bullets. I mean, they're going to have to hit fire. Coming in. High octane rest of the way. Richie Palacios begins the home seventh, and the Rays are behind by three runs. Largest deficit of the series, and a first pitch fastball is inside as a crack of thunder blast off above Tropicana Field. The spectacled right-hander, ready in pitches, swing and a miss, and he just helped him out. 97 mile an hour fastball up over his head. And one ball, one strike. He's got a very good changeup, too. In fact, he throws that as his most utilized pitch. Here he comes to Palacios, swing and a miss, and there it was. One and two. Native of Petare, Venezuela. One and two the count. Rodriguez, first base out of the rubber. Sanchin ready to go. Here he comes. Bounced it in. Two balls, two strikes. So the Rays with a bit of a, I don't know if you call it a full meltdown, but a walk, a flare hit, and then a bunt hit. And Machado put him in front 5-3, and then a double steal makes it 6-3, and the Rays really up against it. Two balls, two strikes. Palacios takes high, 3-2. And that's the key here for the Rays, is to not help him out. 65 strikeouts in 60 innings, 17 walks. Here's his payoff pitch. Swing and a pop-up out of play off the third base side. That one at 99. And it's three balls, two strikes, the count. You know, you always think of guys that throw fastballs dominating hitters, but guys that can do it with the changeup, just abuse hitters. See what he throws him on, 3-2. Palacios waits, and he takes outside. It's a start. A leadoff walk and a fine at bat for Palacios. He didn't give him much in the strike zone there. And credit to Richie for taking the walk.
4: If there's been an issue for Rodriguez when he's had trouble, it's been the walk. And you just hope that the Rays' bottom of the order is patient enough to set something up.
5: All right, see if the Rays at the same segment of the order can get something going. The bottom part. Here comes Cedric Mullins. And first one is Cedric. Fastball too high. At 1-0. Corey Dickerson with something to say to Palacios at first as he takes his short lead. Rodriguez made his debut last year. One ball and no strikes. Here it is. Inside badly, 2-0. And if you're the Rays, and if he's not going to give you much to hit, if you don't help him out, you might find yourself in a pretty good situation. The top of the order is coming up around the corner. And Adrian Morahone, left-hander, is warming up in their pen. And here is Ruben Niebla, the pitching coach, going to the mound to talk to the young right-hander. He's trying to nip whatever it is in the bud before it can sprout. And to visit Tampa Bay Out-of-Town School Board, we mentioned that the Red Sox returned the favor to the Yankees today, shutting them out 6-0. Big Willier Abreu home run. And Red Sox win 6-0. That's game one of a day-nighter. They've got game two coming up in less than an hour from the Bronx. Currently, the Rays at least starting today with a four-game lead over the Yankees and by 7 over the Red Sox. So when the Rays win this weekend, they're gaining ground on one of their competitive teams. When they lose, they're losing ground on one of their competitive teams. Rays trying for a late comeback, down by 3. Mullins standing in now with Niebla back in the dugout, and the count 2-0. He swings and lines one into right field that gets down for the base hit. Mullins turning on one. A fastball at 97. And there's 2-0, nobody out. Taylor Walls coming up. And let's pause for station identification of the Tampa Bay Rays Radio Network.
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5: With Neil Solon, I'm Andy Freak. Chris Adam Paul with us as always. Frank Lover, Derek DeBose, Sam Wells, Austin Platt, Becca Carney, Chris Miller. Rays ready on a Saturday night. And the Rays down 6-3 have the tying run of the plate in Taylor Walls. And Rodriguez, the right-hander, pitches to Walls. Line drive right field. That gets down for another base hit. Stopping at third base is Palacios. And just like the Padres, the bases are loaded with nobody out. And the top of the order coming up for the Rays. And with Morahone ready in their bullpen, it looks like Rodriguez will face Yandy Diaz, and then one would think Morahone would face Aranda. But suddenly the tying run is aboard, and speed everywhere for the Rays. Palacios at third, Mullins at second, and Walls at first, and just like San Diego did not long ago, the bottom of the order has set it all up. Yandy Diaz stands in, and the first pitch taken too high, ball one. Yandy with a double and Walker Buehler's first pitch to the gap in right center. He struck out in the third, hit into a double play in the fifth. Boy, this place has come to life. 25,000 plus. Diaz takes. There's a strike. This is the second largest home crowd of the season. 25,621. They even opened the upper deck. One ball, one strike. Center fielder Merrill over towards right center. Diaz swings and pops it up out of play to the right side, and now Rodriguez has jumped ahead at 1-2. One ball, two strikes. The right-hander sets. Here he comes. Swing, fly ball. Straightaway center field, deep. Merrill going back. It's off the top of the wall. And here they come. Palacios scores. Mullins now has to stop at third. And Walls is caught between second and third. Heading for home is Mullins. And the throw goes away to the backstop. Here comes Walls. And the Rays have tied the game. All the way to third goes Yandy Diaz. The Padres fall apart. And it's a 6-6 tie. And San Diego has one of their infielders down on the field. And I can't see which player is that is down on the ground.
4: I think it's Renjifo.
5: Luis Renjifo is down on the ground. The Rays have tied the game 6-6, have the go-ahead run at third. But more importantly, for San Diego, Renjifo is on the ground and in some serious, serious pain. He's laying on his side, and they are calling for a cart to be brought on the field. So Yandy Diaz just missed hitting a go-ahead grand slam. All kind of chaos going on the bases, with Palacios scoring, Mullins stopping at third, Walls getting caught between second and third, and then when the throw went to third base, Mullins made a dash to the plate, and the throw, I'm assuming from Renjifo, went awry, and I'm guessing maybe his knee might have buckled. We've seen that on the turf before. And then when that throw went awry, not only did Mullins obviously score, but Walls came behind him and scored the tying run. And the go-ahead run at third with nobody out, and Padre training staff everywhere, not to mention all of the Padres actively in the game, currently on the field.
4: When he released the baseball, his leg gave way on him.
5: His right leg. And if that doesn't look like a twisted knee, I don't know what does. They are bringing the cart onto the field. Renjifo will be removed. And Xander Bogaerts will go out to replace him. This ballpark coming apart at the seams on the play and now into hushed, muted tones. With a very unfortunate, I mean, all injuries are unfortunate, but the way that happened, that was kind of gruesome. But we can wish all the best for Luis Renjifo, who for a time was in the Rays organization. He's bounced all over the league with the Angels and Mariners and some other places. Bogaerts, meantime, is going to warm up, throwing over top the third base coach's box with Ty France, the first baseman. And Renjifo is now up in a sitting position. Most of the other Padres are down on one knee out of respect for their fallen teammate. And we can see as other trainers come on the field, they're whispering to each other what the situation might be. And without knowing at all for sure, like Neil said, the leg kind of collapsed and gave way as he threw it towards home plate. And usually that means a knee or maybe an ankle or a tendon. Who knows? We can only speculate, but whatever it is, it is not a whole lot of fun at all for Luis Renjifo. He is now in a sitting position with his legs out in front of him. And now more EMTs come out onto the field. And one would think they would lift him up and put him in the back of the cart, which is rolled in from behind left field. You can even see the tracks from the wheels of the cart making an indentation on the dirt. Renjifo is now up, and he is in a standing position, only putting weight on his left leg. You know, I remember Manny Machado here late in the 2013 season. I think he was running up the first baseline back in his days with Baltimore, his first full year in the league, and his season ended on a play that looked similar to that, where his knee, I believe it was his knee, just gave way. And, you know, it wasn't like an artificial turf thing. It was the dirt. He was on the dirt part of the infield. So now he's up onto the back of the cart and back sitting down. And whatever the near future holds for Luis Renjifo, we can only wish him the very best. And he will be carted off the field. You know, and race trainer Aaron Scott out there as well to help out. I count two EMTs, and four trainers. And Hefo will scoot himself back into a sitting and now a lying position. They're putting his left knee, well, now both legs are straight out. So whatever it is, it can't possibly be good news for the veteran Luis Renjifo.
4: You can see also he has a towel over his face and his hands over his head as he's in that cart. So you can see he's in excruciating pain by his reaction.
5: Yes, he is. In terms of the game, I would think they would get Yandy Diaz one run batted in, and I don't know if they're going to call it. I think they'd have to call it a single and an RBI, and then the throw insult to injury, the throwing error by Luis Renjifo allows two runs to score. Is that what
4: you
5: think?
4: Yes, that's exactly how they scored it. And what happened on the play was Cedric Mullins, the second of three runners, went back to tag at second base. And Taylor Walls thought that ball definitely was going to fall. He was almost at second. He was a step shy of the second base bag, so they ended up on top of each other. And then I'm not sure if Mullins was being sent home and Walls was being held up at third, but either way, Mullins stopped. Walls was right behind him, and that led to the ensuing rundown on the play.
5: All right, and also we're going to have a pitching change. Adrian Morahone is going to come on to replace Bradley Rodriguez. So an eventful moment here at Tropicana Field. The Rays have come back to tie it, have the go-ahead run at third with nobody out of the seventh inning. And while Morahone takes his warm-ups, we'll get everything figured out and come back in a moment on the Rays Radio Network.
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5: Adrian Morahone is on against Jonathan Aranda. 6-6 tie. Yandy Diaz at third base. Morahone, the weevil call of the bullpen. Aranda, who is homer today, is 1-for-3. And with nobody out, the Rays trying to get the go-ahead run in. Morahone hard-throwing lefty pitches. Aranda fouls it away down the left field line, and he's on the hole at 0-2. Xander Bogaerts has gone in to play shortstop. The previous shortstop, Jake Cronenworth, goes over to second base. Infield all the way in. With thunder clapping above the ballpark and fans reacting to it. Here's the 0-2 coming into Aranda. Slow ground ball towards second. Diaz is going to hold a flip from France to the second baseman Cronenworth covering for the out. Unproductive. The play goes 3-4. Smart play, I think, for Yandy Diaz to hold there. And up comes Junior Caminero. Will they pitch to him? And here's Caminero, whose home run briefly tied the game back in the sixth, his 36th home run. Are they going to pitch to him or not?
4: Well, Rays, meanwhile, they're going to pinch run Jorge Mateo at third base for Yandy.
5: Yeah, Mateo at third, runs for Diaz.
4: And now they're going to walk Caminero intentionally.
5: All right, so the boos will go up for not giving Caminero a chance to hit. It's first and third. And Ryan Vallade will bat for Liam Hicks. So he'll face the lefty Morahone with first and third. And now Ruben Niebla, the pitching coach, will come. All sort of conferences and strategy for a game in late August. Mateo, the go-ahead run at third. Caminero at first. The batter is Vallade in a 3-3 tie. Vallade pinch hit yesterday and hit the ball hard, but flied out on the first pitch. Padres, if you just joined us, this has been a wild and crazy seventh inning. San Diego scored three in the seventh off Clevinger and Kevin Kelly to take a 6-3 lead. And all we've been doing is praising both these teams' bullpens, but as it's turned out, neither has been the answer as of yet. Bradley Rodriguez came on. He walked Palacios. He allowed a base hit to Mullins and a base hit to Walls. Yandy Diaz, behind in the count on 1-2, hit one off the center field wall, which got Palacios home. And on a play at the plate, because Walls was stuck between second and third, Mullins was at third base. Mullins made a dash for the play. Luis Renjifo had his knee buckle on him, and his throw went to the backstop, so both Mullins scored and Walls scored. Renjifo was taken out, and now it's first and third. Here is Vallade in a 6-6 tie, showing bunt, flailing at it, and fouling it off in its own one. Morahone, a 263 earned run average. 87 strikeouts in 72 innings. Big time power. No balls and a strike. Here he sends and throws. Vallade lines it foul to the right side. 0-2. Morahone has come on and gotten ahead of Vallade after getting a rondo on the ground down. And he's ahead of Ryan Vallade. No balls, two strikes. He works on the first base side of the rubber. Cuban left-hander, ready and throws. Low and inside. The run-saving block by Luis Camposano. 1-2 the count. Center fielder Merrill over towards right center field. Padres have some very good arms in the outfield, we should note. Best of all being Tatis and Wright. 1-2 the count to the right-handed batting Vallade. The Padre left-hander set of the letters. Wheels and throws. Struck him out. Two down. A swing and a miss by Vallade. And Morahone is this close from getting out of it. But now you got power strikeout pitcher against contact hitter in Chandler Simpson. Well, he just threw 100 in the center of the plate right by Vallade. First and third, two men down. Here is Simpson, an infield single, a ground to second, another ground to second. And a fast runner at third of Mateo, and a guy who can handle the bat at the plate, and the Padres bring the corner infielders in. And the first pitch taken outside and low and blocked again by Camposano, and it's 1-0. One ball, no strikes. To Chandler Simpson. Mateo getting about as far down the line as he can with Machado, but equidistant from the third base bag, playing shallow. On 1-0 to Simpson. Here it comes. Swinging a slow grounder up the first base line. Caminero was running on the pitch. And the count is even, a one ball, one strike. Both teams, six runs, 10 hits. 1-1, the count to Simpson. Lefty on lefty, Chandler swings and lines one to left. It's a base hit. It gives the Rays the lead. Mateo scores. Caminero to second. And Chandler Simpson has given the Rays a 7-6 lead. A four-run seventh inning. And they're two innings away from winning the series. But we still got a long way to go. That's a one heck of a job. Chandler Simpson this month hit just under 400 on fastballs. And he did what he does best, making contact to the opposite field.
4: He was practically dancing up the first base line, too. What energy and enthusiasm he brings to that clubhouse.
5: That run will be charged to Rodriguez. Simpson with the RBI go-ahead single on a four-run seventh to turn this game and this place upside down. And now DeLuca takes slider strike on the inside 0-1. DeLuca has popped to first, he's fouled to first, and then struck out 0-3. Marajon ready and throws. Swing and a miss, strike two, and it's 0-2. The Padres hit nine men in the seventh. The Rays, this is their ninth man to come up in the seventh inning. What a crazy, I'm 0-2, by the way, at saying we're going to have pitcher's duels all weekend. Two strikes, the count to DeLuca. Marajon throws, struck him out swinging to retire the side. But the Rays come back after allowing three in the seventh. They score four in the seventh. And now we go to the eighth. It's the Rays 7 and San Diego 6 on the Rays Radio Network.
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4: Kevin Piper now behind the plate as Kevin Kelly stays on the mound. 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Looks like Brian Baker is going to start throwing in the Rays pen.
5: Kevin Kelly, though, still on the mound as the Padres lead off with Xander Bogaerts. And Kelly's first pitch, low and outside, ball one. Bogaerts 1-for-4 yesterday. And Kelly wheels, sidearms it in, low and inside, 2-0. He was also the one that hit the ball that looked like it was going to be a home run off the bat. Chandler Simpson went back in left field to the wall, looked up, and the ball had struck the B ring, the second one from the top, and it was caught in foul ground by Junior Caminero. And we asked around, and every single person we asked thought the same thing, that that thing was going to be a home run. Kelly pitches right down the middle, strike, and it's 2-1. Of the runs that the Rays got in the seventh inning, Rodriguez allows four runs, only one of them earned. Of course, that error loomed very, very large. Swinging a foul that hit Bogaerts in the leg somewhere. Two balls, two strikes. No word, and I don't really expect a whole lot in terms of specificity to the injury to Luis Ranjifo. But Bogaerts in to replace him. Two balls, two strikes. Kelly throws, swing, and a miss. He struck him out. From 2-0, he comes back to fan Reinhefo, and there's the first out of the eighth inning. And that'll bring up a guy that has been nothing but bad news today for the Rays, and that's the number nine man in the order, Dustin Harris. He's single to right, he's single to right again, and he's single to right a third time. He has scored two runs and stolen a base. And here comes Harris. And the pitch from Kelly to him, waved at and missed. First pitch, change up. And he was 2 weeks early on it. The count 0-1. Padres have a lefty warming up in their bullpen. Down the left field line. Looks like Matsui. Here's a swing and a fly ball towards right routine for Johnny DeLuca. He catches it, and there's two men retired. Two quick outs in the eighth inning. And that'll leave it for Fernando Tatis Jr. It's only a one-run Rays lead, but now it's the Rays bullpen that has the upper hand. We mentioned the Padres this year when leading after seven innings are 56-1. As Kelly pitches to Tatis, slow ground ball to the right side. It'll be Kelly to take it himself and run to the bag for the unassisted put out. And Kevin Kelly with a 1-2-3 eighth inning. And the Rays will take at least a one-run lead to the ninth. First things first, bottom of the eighth coming up. It's Rays 7, San Diego 6 on the Rays Radio Network.
16: 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Over the holiday, there was an attempted fraud attack. 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And it was just within the next few minutes, there was an entire team that came together collectively. And that's just not the type of service that you typically get from your bank.
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0: base hit. It gives the Rays the lead. Mateo scores. Caminero to second. And Chandler Simpson has given the Rays a 7-6 lead. A four-run seventh inning.
1: What a comeback for Tampa Bay. They still lead the Padres 7-6 as we go to the bottom of the eighth inning. We will have plenty to talk about, as always, on the Rays Radio postgame show. And we hope that you will dial in to the Spectrum fan line. The postgame fan line is presented by Spectrum. Built for big moments. Here for game day. Let's see if the Rays can add to it. If not, three outs away from a series win.
2: Thanks very much, Chris. And Brian Baker is warming. 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
3: Richie Velasio started off the big seventh, and he'll start off the eighth against Yuki Matsui, a left-hander. He short arms it in for a called strike 0-1. What an interesting arm stroke he has to the plate. Sometimes you see guys that reach all the way back. He looks like he shot puts it in. Got a 2.10 ERA for him this year. It's obviously working very well. No balls, one strike to Palacios. The step and throw by Matsui. And a check swing and he went around. It's nothing in two. That seventh inning began with the lower part of the order putting together great at-bats. Palacios drawing the walk. Mullins not chasing, getting ahead 2-0 and lacing his single to right. And then Walls with a first pitch base hit to right. And Yandy Diaz with one of the moments of the day, hitting one off the center field wall. The 0-2 to Palacios is down and in. One ball and two strikes. One ball, two strikes. Machado well off the line at third. He's out near shortstop. The pitch to Palacios is a slow ground. I think it hit the bat twice. No, I think it actually came up and hit, might have hit Richie in the face. Thankfully, he's wearing one of those helmets that has the face guard on it. I hope we get a replay. He says he's all right. I didn't see exactly where it got him, but the way it bounced straight up, it got Richie somewhere. Now they're going to show it to us. Let's see. Chopped it down. No, it got him on the side. Pardon me. It missed his face, thankfully, got him like a kidney punch on his right side. Now the 1-2 pitch from Matsui to Palacios. Line foul down the right field line. Look out in the Rays bullpen. Who was that that just had to jump up and get out of the way? It was Stephen Matz. Quick reflexes while Baker warms in the Rays pen. Cam Boozer shouting at Palacios. One ball, two strikes. Here it comes. Richie takes down and away, 2-2. Richie doesn't have a hit today, but that's one of the at-bats of the day, and Richie is in a bit of an 0-for. He is in an 0-for-22 currently. Two balls, two strikes. Here it comes. Fly ball, well hit, down the left field line, but slicing ahead of the foul pole. It goes over 162, landing and out of play by about a section and a half. Two balls, two strikes. Down to Palacios.
2: I think the fact that Richie drew a walk when he's 0-for-22 just speaks to the quality of at-bat there, because he could have pressed and he didn't. He had a really good at-bat to start that rally.
3: 2-2. They announced the crowd today, 25,621, as the second largest of the year. Now, this is a bigger crowd than opening day. So I don't know. Was it last Saturday, the last Saturday home game? We'll have to look that one up. I think that was the largest crowd. This one just behind it. Here comes the 2-2 to Palacios. As he waits, swings it, lifts one in the air towards right, ranging back Tatis, but he's got room. Backpedaling onto the warning track to make the catch. Good to see Richie, though, putting together some better at-bats, even if it has reached 0-for-23. And up comes Cedric Mullins. Brian Baker all primed up and ready to go for the ninth, but the Padres will have Cronenworth, Machado, and France. And we'll have to go through the teeth of the Padre order. And here comes Mullins. Single to right and scored. Popped to the catcher and fly to left. And the pitch, check swing on appeal, no swing. This is Andy Fletcher, the crew chief. One ball and no strikes. 7-6 Rays. We're in the eighth inning. And here's the lefty, Matsui, dealing, taken. Too high, two balls, no strikes. Sure wouldn't hurt to get a little more insurance here for Brian Baker. For each run you get, it nullifies that next spot in the order moving down when the Padres come up. In other words, they get a run, well, then you could get by Machado without, you know, where he could even homer with nobody on, it wouldn't matter. Mullins takes high and away, 3-0. I don't know if I'm explaining it well, but for each run you get, it makes a home run less impactful from the guys at bat early next inning. Three balls, no strikes to Cedric Mullins. Matsui to the belt. Here he fires, and that's down the middle for a strike, 3-1. Matsui is the guy that can run into control issues. 51 and a third innings, 29 walks, 55 strikeouts. Yuki Matsui on top and throws 3-1 to Cedric Mullins. Swing and a miss, strike two. And I believe he chased one there down and in, and it's full, three balls, two strikes. Yeah, Cedric chased well off the plate, down and in. So 3-2 with Taylor Walls on deck. One out, base is empty. Matsui from the belt. Little left-hander. Now comes to the plate. Mullins checks his swing on appeal to third. No swing again, and it's ball four. A walk to Cedric Mullins. A fast base runner, and up comes Taylor Walls. And they show us the replay. He definitely did not go on the swing. And here comes Walls. Taylor's 2-for-3. A looking strikeout, then a bunt single. And a single to right that really lit the match for that big Rays seventh inning where they overcame a three-run deficit. Walls takes down and outside. Ball one. And Matsui with some control issues, which, as we said, is part of his resume. The Padres don't have anyone warming in their bullpen. One ball, no strikes. The set, a look towards first. Mullins will draw a throw over. You know, it's interesting. Here we are, game two of the series. There is one member of the San Diego bullpen that we have yet to see, and it's the one guy that you very much don't want to see if you're a Rays fan. Mason Miller has not even stood up yet out of their bullpen. They haven't needed him. With the Rays having late leads in each of the first two games, on 1-0, Walls checks his swing, and that's a called strike over the outside. Taylor thought about asking for a challenge, but then thought better. One ball, one strike. They got the Walls. Jorge Mateo, not Yandy Diaz. It's Mateo on deck after Mateo ran for Yandy Diaz and scored the go-ahead run in the seventh. Watching Mullins hanging out his right arm at first. And out time called, asked for by Walls right as Matsui was about to pitch. You could hear Jansen Viscotti yell, time called, time called. One and one, the count to Walls. A win for the Rays puts them five games up with 27 to go. And we'll see if they can add on to this 7-6 eighth inning lead on 1-1. Mullins leading at first. And the pitch outside, two balls, one strike. The Walls ahead in the count. You know, Taylor even said it to us on the air yesterday. He goes, I know I'm best when I'm hitting line drives and sharp grounders. And that's what he did there in that seventh inning. Wasn't trying to launch. And boy, did that light the match. On 2-1 to Walls, the pitch. Down and away, three balls, one strike. And the Rays with speed at first, speed at the plate, and speed on deck. And they put together one of those patented Rays-type rally innings like they did in the fourth inning yesterday. And add on. Baker, meantime, is all ready to go in the bullpen, just standing and watching. Matsui in the 3-1 to Walls. Swings low, ground ball towards third. Machado's got it. Flips to second. There's an out. The turnover to first, and Walls beats it out. Good turn, too, by Cronenworth at second, but Walls just beat it out, and the inning stays alive. Fielder's choice going 5-4. I don't know of a third baseman that fields with as much ease as Manny Machado does at third. I mean, it's amazing. He's only won 2 gold gloves. I would have thought he had won more. I don't know many better third basemen, and he just makes it look so smooth and easy over there. Here's Mateo with Walls at first, 2 out. And Matsui comes to him, taken all the way, low and outside, ball one. One ball, no strikes, the count to Mateo. He was in the lineup yesterday and had a sacrifice fly in one of the key at-bats of yesterday's game. He takes it in the dirt, and now Walls trying for second. The spin and no throw by Camposano. He holds on to it. What a great read by Walls. Wild pitch gets Walls to scoring position.
2: I think Taylor is the best guy on the team at reading the dirt ball. He always seems to get that extra 90 feet on pitches like these.
3: That bounced, and it bounced behind the plate. Camposano's had a busy day back there. And Walls, boy, did he read that just so perfectly. Now he's in scoring position to the 2-0 delivery coming into Mateo. He takes low, and it's 3-0. Jonathan Aranda in the on-deck area. Matsui, true to form. Control issues throughout the inning. Now it really hasn't cost him yet. But one hit by the Rays, and it would absolutely cost him. 3-0 to Mateo. We don't know his tendency yet, if he doesn't mind swinging on 3-0, if it's there to be hit. The pitch, taken all the way, and it's a strike. Top of the zone, and it's 3-1. The pitch came in. No, that was a strike. I think it was the way Camposano jumped up and faked to throw to second. That way it made it look like it was up and out of the zone, but no, it had the plate and was low enough. 3-1 to Mateo, trying to scoot one through the infield. The pitch, swinging a foul tip, caught by Camposano, two strikes, 3-2 the count. Three and two with first base open, Aranda on deck, and Walls at second. Left fielder Harris, couple of steps in. Center fielder Merrill, few steps towards right center field. Walls with a lead, and the payoff pitch to Mateo. Struck him out, swinging. And the side is retired from 3-0. Matsui comes back to fan Mateo. And the Rays are finished in the eighth. And now here we go. Top of the ninth inning. Baker is on. Big hitters coming up for the Padres. It's Rays 7, San Diego 6. Back with the ninth after this on the Rays Radio Network.
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0: copyrighted broadcast is preserved by authority. The Rays may not be reproduced or retransmitted in any form. The account subscriptions may not be disseminated without the express written consent of the Rays. The Weeble call to the bullpen, Brian Baker, 7-6 Tampa Bay in the ninth.
1: Well, you got perhaps the two best closers in the game for these teams. Mason Miller for the Padres, Brian Baker for the Rays, and Baker, first one to get a chance to save this series between those two, and a first pitch strike to Jake Cronenworth. And it is 0-1, then Machado, and then France, and the San Diego ninth. It's 7-6, Rays leading. Baker pitches, slow grounder, off the changeup. Coming on to field is Palacios, and he flips to first, and there's one out in the Padre ninth. Brian Baker, if he were to get the save, would make it 28 in a row, not only extending his Rays franchise record, but tying Mason Miller for the longest consecutive save streak going this season in baseball. In fact, I think it is Miller that's starting to get up in their bullpen down the left field line. Manny Machado is grounded out to short twice. He has flied to left, and then he had a two-run single with the bases loaded to give the Padres a lead in the seventh. And Baker's first one, changeup low and inside, ball one. Kevin Kelly would be the winner over Bradley Rodriguez. Baker the save if he can get it to the finish line. And a change low and outside, 2-0. Baker worked three straight games, ending on the last road trip in Detroit. And he told us it wasn't that big a deal because he felt very strong in that third game. But they haven't had to use him since that first win in Detroit. And he throws fastball low and inside, and a challenge requested by Piper.
2: Pitcher's caught a ball. Catcher's challenging.
1: Not sure this is all that close. I believe it's going to be 3-0, and it is.
2: Call is confirmed. Tampa Bay has one challenge remaining.
1: So 3-0 to Machado. Each team now has one ABS challenge left. Baker throws, taken right down the middle, strike called, 3-1.

So much like the Rays ran for Yandy Diaz, the Padres are running for one of their stars in Machado. And Bowen, who is 6-for-6 in steals, and you just know he's going to try it. Baker now pitches to Ty France. 7-6 Rays, one out, one on, top of the ninth. Baker to the set. Here's his first pitch, taken. Fastball strike of the knees, 0-1. Oh, and one the count to France. He took a 1-2 pitch from Nick Martinez out of the park in the sixth inning. He had also singled to center. Overall, 2-for-4 on the day. He takes low and inside, blocked off to the left by Piper. And 1-1 the count. So 1-1. It's amazing how quiet such a big crowd can get when it gets to this point where there's tension on every pitch. 1-1. Bowen holds, and the pitch popped him up. Foul first base side, but out of play. It'll go up and over the Rays' first base dugout. 1-2, and what a wild-looking line score it is. Rays led 1-0 after one. Then it was tied 1-1 in the third. Rays went ahead on the Arondo homer in the third, 2-1. San Diego ahead 3-2 on the homer by France. Rays tied it in the sixth on the Caminero home run. Baker pitches, swung on and missed, strike three. And the Rays are an out away. Padres scored three in the seventh. Rays scored four in the seventh. And lead 7-6, and they are one out away. But you got one of the hottest power hitters in the game going in Jackson Merrill. He is 0-for-3, was intentionally walked. He is tied for most homers in the game since the All-Star break. And the first pitch to him, taken all the way, called strike on a changeup, 0-1. 12 homers since the All-Star break. Tied with Pete Crow Armstrong, at least coming into the day. Pete had a big day today. And his teammate, Fernando Tatis Jr., also. Here comes the 0-1 deal from Baker. Way outside and high. And 1-1. Merrill, 22 homers on the season, but as we said, a dozen since the All-Star break. He homered here yesterday. Bowen is running. The pitch, slice foul left side and into the second deck, off the second deck, down to the lower seats. And now the Rays are a strike away. 1-2 the count to Merrill, who also does lead the Padres in strikeouts. So sometimes with him, it's all or nothing. Second biggest crowd of the year, making all kind of racket as Baker steps off the rubber. I think goes to push the pitch com into his ear a little more. And now he's calling for time. I guess he can't hear. So Baker takes off the cap. And pitch com has run out of juice. Oh, and now he says he can hear. He called Visconti and the catcher Piper out. And he said, I couldn't hear. And then you could see him nod to approval. Oh, now here it is. Baseball in the 21st century. 1-2. To the powerful Jackson Merrill. See if Bowen runs again. There he goes. And the pitch. Fly ball foul down the left field line over the Padre bullpen. And down into the lower deck. So we'll do it once more at 1-2. The Rays' magic number, from what we understand, to clinch a postseason spot is at 14 coming into the day. They could, in theory, knock it down two more places with a win over the Padres. 1-2. Bowen holds on the pitch. Slow ground ball towards second. Palacios fields. Throws. Rays win the series. The Rays defeat the Padres with a rollicking four-run seventh and beat them by the final score of 7-6 and move to five games up in the American League East with now only 27 games remaining. The Rays fortify their spot atop the division and chip away at the magic number to just make postseason in front of the second largest crowd of the

0: year. They beat the Padres 7-6 in one of the really exciting games of this 2026 season. The final totals for the victorious Rays, 7 runs, 11 hits, no errors, and 6 left. For the losing Padres, 6 runs, 10 hits, 1 error, and they left 8. The winning pitcher is Kevin Kelly. He goes to 6-3. The loss to Bradley Rodriguez, he falls to 3-3. And the save for Brian Baker, his 39th of the year and 28th consecutively, tying Mason Miller for the longest save stretch consecutively by any closer in baseball this season. Time of the game was 2 hours and 43 minutes of action-packed entertainment in front of the second largest crowd of the year, 25,621. And now we understand we are, no, we're not yet. We're going to be getting Brian Baker, who just nailed down the save, and we're going to be talking to him in just a moment. And we'll also have Chris Adams Wall here in just a moment. And then don't forget, too, the final game of the series is tomorrow when the Rays will go with Drew Rasmussen against Robbie Ray with a chance to sweep the Padres. Now we understand Brian is hooked up with us. Brian, can you hear us downstairs?
1: I'm here. I can hear you.
0: All right. Take us through that ninth inning. You had some tough batters to get. Cronenworth, Machado, France, and Merrill. What was your thought coming into the game?
1: Just conserve the lead any possible way I can. I knew I was up against it there, you know, needed the order. And we just had a good game plan going down there in the pen and try to follow that as best I could. And, you know, kind of gave Machado a free pass there, but was able to work around it.
2: Brian, give us a feeling for your mindset in a game like this, because the Rays fall behind 2 times in the 6th and the 7th against the San Diego team that is a terrific bullpen. And this team immediately answered. How do you make sure mentally you're still focused on the possibility of coming into the game with your team trailing?
1: Yeah, that's a good question. I think, you know, after probably the 6th or 7th inning, I'm staying pretty focused no matter what, you know, knowing that our offense is able to scrap together runs like they did in the bottom of the 7th there. And, yeah, luckily I did stay locked in today and you know, had a lot of time to really get ready after that inning. So it really worked out well.
0: Now, Brian, you were part of an Oriole team in 2023 and Cedric Mullins and Tyler Wells that they knew how to close out not only games but play really strong games late in the season. Are you getting those same sort of vibes? Because it's incredible to us to watch how this team has been so resilient during the year, and when you've really needed to put the pedal down, you guys have been able to do it.
1: Yeah, I mean it's a long year, and you gotta find your opportunities where you can and try to scrap your way through and win as many ball games as you can. I think we've done a great job of that, and then, you know, like you said, playing a really good team and with some really good bullpen arms, and still able to scratch, you know, 4 runs across there in that inning and get us back in the lead. It just goes to show the type of team we are and the type of character we have in there, and nobody ever gives up, and we're always in the fight.
2: Brian, sometimes the energy gets ratcheted up this time of year. You know that, having gone through this at Baltimore. Did it feel that way today?
1: Yeah, man, I really like the energy here in the Trop tonight, and you know, obviously is one of the better games we've played all year, probably in terms of the roller coaster aspect of it, and be able to come out here on top tonight and go ahead and seal the series, and hopefully come back tomorrow and get a sweep. It's a great feeling.
0: Well, Brian, you were incredible once again. It's been a blast watching you pitch, and thank you as always for joining us here in the postgame.
1: Thank you, guys. Appreciate it.
0: Thank you, Brian Baker. Seals off a 7-6 Rays win against the San Diego Padres. And now we'll be joined by Chris Adams-Wall, who's going to take over for the postgame show in just a moment. And as always, Chris, we start with our keys to the game, brought to you by Crown Automotive, the better way to buy for over 50 years, an official car and truck dealer of the Tampa Bay Rays since the beginning. So many keys today. Where do you even start?
3: Well, I got in trouble for being a general guy last night, so I'm going to try to be a little bit more specific today. Yes, we can talk about the 7th, but specifically the bottom third of the order there in the bottom of the 7th, Richie Palacios, a leadoff walk. This is with the Rays down by 3, mind you, then a single by Cedric Mullins, the number 8 hitter, and the single by Taylor Walls, the number 9 hitter. That loaded the bases, and we joke sometimes, but that is the Rays' greatest weakness. Bases loaded, nobody out. Yandy Diaz ends up with the big single, and you really feel for Luis Ranjifo on that play. But the Rays, they got back in this game fast. It only took them 4 batters, and it was the first 4 batters of the 7th, and just like that, they erased a 3-run deficit. What do you say, Neil?
2: I'm going to get even more specific. I'm going to say the botched relay. I mean, I know Ranjifo got hurt on the play, but there was an out to be had there, and it led to two more runs to tie the game and put what turned out to be the winning run at third. For me, that's my key today.
0: You know, we don't see the Padres on a regular basis, and you know, you can't go but just by, you know, number of errors. I mean, if you went by that, it'd be a pretty darn good fielding team, but they have made numerous plays in this series that have really cost them games. But in terms of key to the game, I'm going to say the big boys being the big boys, because if the Rays get contributions as they did today by Yandy Diaz, the biggest hit in the seventh, Aranda's home run tied it, Caminero's home run tied it, if those guys are producing, in large part because of the bottom of the order set them up, especially in the seventh, with the Rays pitching, it almost feels like they can't lose, and that's in part why they're 81-54 on the season. Chris, what about play of the game?
3: They're still called the aircraft carriers, right? Just want to make
0: sure. You were questioned about that yesterday.
3: Yeah, but, I'm not totally sure what was going on there, but yes, they are still the aircraft carriers. But tonight's Dream Fighters Homes play of the game goes to, I'll give it to Chandler Simpson for a big single. He was fired up about it. His torrid stretch here in the second half continues. Discover the Dream Fighters difference at DreamFightersHomes.com. And to enter for a chance to win a Yandy Diaz autographed bat, tweeted us at Rays Radio or email us at RaysRadio@RaysBaseball.com with the play we just selected as our play of the game. And you can be like Diane, who won a Kevin Cash signed baseball last month. How about another series win back-to-back?
0: You know, I was thinking about it. Every series that the Rays have played against the National League West this year has ended in a sweep. The Dodgers swept the Rays, but the Rays swept the Giants, the Rockies, and the Diamondbacks, and they've got a chance to do it against San Diego tomorrow. And if you want to be a part of the Chris Adams Wall postgame show, and hey, Chris, before you go, what's on This Week in Rays Baseball tomorrow?
3: Yeah, very good question. We're going to have Kenny Piper. I had an awesome conversation with him. I think you'll really enjoy it. We're going to talk to Jackson Baumeister, who's a pitcher for the AA Montgomery Biscuits and a Jacksonville native. I think you'll really like that one, too. We'll talk to the manager of the Durham Bulls, Rays AAA affiliate Morgan Ensberg, and I think we might even have Ken Babby on. So a full slate tomorrow.
0: And that starts at high noon, and that pregame show at 1 and first pitch 1:40. All right, Chris, if you want to be a part of the postgame show and talk to Chris, 1-888-388-0957, 1-888-388-0957. And for a Rays team that had gone 2-7, they've now gone 5-1 since, as they get a little closer to maybe some real magic in raising another banner. As they're not there yet, but up 5 with 27 to go, a very, very good position in which to be. Now for Neil Solons, Frank Lover, Derek DeBose, Austin Platt, all of our Rays radio crew, Sam Wells included, I'm Andy Fried, inviting you to stay tuned. After a 7-6 Rays win, the postgame show with Chris Adams-Wald is coming up next on the Rays Radio Network.
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2: Next pitch is chopped toward first. Easy play for Jonathan Aranda. He'll take it to the bag, touch up. And that is 4 hitless innings for Shane McClanahan.
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3: Boy, talk about weathering the storm today, quite literally, as the Rays come back and beat the San Diego Padres 7-6. And yes, the Rays have won back-to-back series, and they now have 81 wins on the season. 81-54 is their record, and they'll go for the sweep tomorrow afternoon. But welcome into the Rays Radio postgame show, everybody. I'm Chris Adams-Wall. Coming to you live from Tropicana Field here in downtown St. Petersburg with Derek DeBose back at our network studios. Where do you begin? A lot to talk about today. The Rays did get on the board first this afternoon, and Yandy Diaz started it with a first-pitch double to begin the game against Walker Buehler. That's after Rays starting pitcher and former Padre Nick Martinez worked a 1-2-3 first inning. So it was 1-0. Rays after Yandy's double and then Liam Hicks's RBI single, and it was looking like it might be a fairly straightforward day for the Rays, but they would go 3-and-out against Walker Buehler in the second. Nick Martinez weathered a little bit of a storm in the second inning, having allowed a couple of hits, but he still got away unscathed. But then in the third, it was Jake Cronenworth with an RBI double after Dustin Harris's leadoff single. And that tied the game at 1, but then in the bottom of the third, it was Jonathan Aranda with an absolute moonshot that not only went in the direction of the hitter's eye, it went over the batter's eye and ended up in the crow's nest up there, right around the rooms-to-go lounge. And for Jonathan Aranda, it was the 17th home run of the season and just the third one that he has hit this month. But that one was loud, and just like that, it was 2-1 Tampa Bay, and it remained a 2-1 game until the sixth inning when Manny Machado singled, and then Ty France got into one with an opposite field shot. It just got over the wall in right field, and San Diego did have their first lead of this ball game at 3-2. Nick Martinez ended up going 6 innings today. He allowed the 3 runs on 7 hits, no walks, and 4 strikeouts. His ERA now at 2.99, but that's a quality outing for Nick. He did end up with a no decision, though, because Junior Caminero came to his aid in the bottom of the 6th. And I still don't know how Junior Caminero hit that home run. He went down and kind of got it. It was also loud, and it was a screamer that just got over the wall in left center field. For Junior, it was his 36th home run of the year and his first since August 11th. It had been a bit for the Rays' third baseman, but he did tie the game at 3 in the sixth. And then the seventh happened, and the seventh was wild. The Padres got 3 runs in that frame, and it, of course, started with a leadoff walk from Garrett Clevenger, and those will almost always come back to bite you at this level. Dustin Harris, the number 9 hitter, then singled, and then Fernando Tatis Jr. singled. It was almost the exact same thing that the Rays would do in the bottom of the seventh, almost the exact same order. But then Jake Cronenworth struck out, but then Manny Machado came through with a 2-run single against Kevin Kelly, who entered the game for Garrett Clevenger. That made it 5-3 San Diego. And then a little bit later in the inning, the Padres did to the Rays what the Rays might do to them at some point, and that's double steal, getting second and home on the same play. It was Tatis Jr. scoring from third, and the other one was Manny Machado getting second. It was brilliantly executed. It really caught the Rays off guard. Richie Palacios slipped on his throw home, kind of foreshadowing what happened with Luis Renjifo. We'll get to that here in a moment, and we're certainly hoping that he is okay. And so the Rays, all of a sudden, were down by a score of 6-3 going into the bottom of the seventh. And for a little bit there, it was just feeling like, well, maybe it's not the Rays' day. We'll go to another rubber game tomorrow, and hopefully the Rays can take care of business then. But no, in the bottom of the seventh, the Rays wasted no time at all against Bragley Rodriguez. And they, too, drew a leadoff walk, and it was Richie Palacios doing the honors. Then Cedric Mullins singled, the number 8 hitter. Then the number 9 hitter, Taylor Walls, singled. And just like that, the Rays had the bases loaded and nobody out. Their greatest weakness, which we have joked about before, but not really this time, because Yandy Diaz hit a frozen rope to straightaway center. I thought it had a chance to get out. It ends up getting over the head of the Padres center fielder Jackson Merrill. Yandy would only be credited with 1 RBI, though, because all the base runners had to wait and see if it was going to be caught. But then the throw comes in. The relay completely screwed up. Luis Renjifo has his legs go out from underneath him on the throw home. And 2-run score on the E4. And just like that, the Rays had come all the way back to tie it. Renjifo, of course, had that injury. He did leave on a stretcher, so we're certainly thinking of him. And hopefully he's all right. Hopefully we'll get an update on him also. But the Rays weren't done, because shortly thereafter, it was Chandler Simpson with runners at the corners, and Simpson swatted a base hit the other way. No one was more amped than he was, because the Rays had come all the way back from a 6-3 deficit in the bottom of the seventh to take a 7-6 lead. And then Kevin Kelly did his thing, a 1-2-3 eighth, extremely efficient with a big strikeout of Xander Bogaerts. And then in the ninth, it was Brian Baker. He did walk Manny Machado, but he strikes out Ty France and gets Jake Cronenworth and Jackson Merrill to ground out 4-3. And that's your ball game for Baker. It's his 39th save, 28 in a row converted now. That's the longest stretch consecutively in baseball this year. Now tied with Mason Miller, who is, of course, on the other side for the Padres, who the Rays, thankfully, have not had to see quite yet. Remember, I think the last time that we saw Mason Miller pitch here at Tropicana Field, it was, hey, Siri, it's not your night. It was that game where Jose Siri took Mason Miller yard in what was quite a moment there, but hopefully they can continue to avoid him tomorrow. Rays win the game, though, by a score of 7-6. 81 wins now on the year, and a really impressive comeback in the seventh when it was thundering, it was lightning-ing, I guess, if you want to use that as a verb. But just a storm-like proportions there in the seventh all around. And boy, do we love an indoor stadium. We certainly do. Imagine if we were playing at Steinbrenner Field today. Would have been a big delay. But the Padres score 3 runs in the seventh. The Rays score 4. And the Rays end up victorious 7-6, the final score here at Tropicana Field. The Rays do win the series. And like I said off the top, they will go for the sweep tomorrow. But we do want to hear from you on the Spectrum fan line. That number is 1-888-388-0957. The postgame fan line is presented by Spectrum, built for big moments here for game day. That's 1-888-388-0957. And we will go to our first break here on the program, but when we come back, we'll get to your calls. We'll hear from Rays manager Kevin Cash and others, so stick around, and we will be back right after this on the Rays Baseball Network.
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3: Game show, everybody. I'm Chris Adams-Wall with Derek DeBose back at our network studios, and your Tampa Bay Rays are very much back in the win column today. A topsy-turvy day in the middle of a thunderstorm that was reverberating around Tropicana Field today, especially in the seventh inning, which was wild, to say the very least. It was a 3-3 game, and San Diego scored three runs in that top of the seventh to go up 6-3 before the Rays rallied back and rallied fast and ended up scoring four runs in the bottom of the seventh. Those turned out to be the final four runs in the ball game as the Rays get the 7-6 win. Brian Baker secures save number 39, now 28 in a row for the righty. The Rays go 4-for-11 with runners in scoring position, and the aircraft carriers they delivered today. Yandy Diaz, a couple of big hits, an RBI. Jonathan Aranda, his 17th home run of the season. Junior Caminero, his 36th home run of the season. And the Yankees lost in game one of their doubleheader against the Boston Red Sox. So guess what? Rays make up a little bit of ground on the Bronx Bombers, and all of a sudden their lead over the Yanks is now 5 games in the American League East standings. We'll see what happens in game two of that doubleheader in the Bronx between the Yankees and the Red Sox. If Boston does win, well, then all of a sudden, that lead will balloon to 5.5 games. But we do want to hear from you on the Spectrum fan line, 1-888-388-0957. But before we get to your calls, let's hear from Rays manager Kevin Cash, who is standing by down inside the Rays clubhouse. Let's send it down there right now and hear from the manager, Kevin Cash.
22: They're out of the bottom of the seventh, talking about the seventh.
23: Yeah, they are a very talented bullpen.
0: A lot of good at-bats, man. I know Richie hasn't been swinging the bat the way they want, but it certainly started with that leadoff walk. And then Cedric and Walsey came up the plate ready to hit. And then we kind of turned the lineup over, got the right guys to the plate. Huge swing by Biondi. Pretty fortunate with what happened on the bases. Certainly hope Luis Rengifo is okay. That did not look good. So thinking about him for sure.
1: Probably the right guy to have there, Chandler, with the contact he makes, just the ability to get to that ball high and away and driving the game running run.
0: Yeah, I mean, anytime there's a guy on third base, I think Chandler, he might be as equipped as anybody in baseball to put a ball in play. And I mean, Morejon is as tough as any righty lefty you're going to face, and Chandler just hangs in there. Incredible at bat.
1: You know, we talked a lot about the power with Junior, that it was going to come to see a 17 degree launch angle home run. How impressive was that?
0: Yeah, impressive. Not surprised, just because we see it quite every single day in batting practice, but got out on his front foot on that pitch, and that just shows you how strong he is.
1: Just overall, having someone to win like this, to come back in this fashion for the 81st of the season.
0: Yeah, big win. You know, it was becoming chances of being a frustrating loss, because we didn't do ourselves any favors when we tied it back up. Nick Martinez was so good, one pitch he'd like to have back, but they take a 6-3 lead. Then you got to think, just with how talented their bullpen is, our backs are kind of against the wall, but the guys stayed at it.
5: Think of the way that Walls handled that play too. I mean, the base running kind of complicated in that situation. The ball Yandy hits, the way he kind of made them make action on that.
0: That happened pretty fast. I'm not sure who was at fault or where, if there was a misread or not. I'm just happy that we were able to get out of there and capitalize, because Yandy deserved probably some more runs from that than it looked like potentially getting one in. But I mean, the guys are going to compete, and when they get in a jam, they're going to do everything they can to get out of it.
23: KK kind of picked you up in the eighth after the seventh, got a little...
0: Yeah, he did. He came in there for Clev. Machado's a very tough out. Doesn't try to do too much, shoots the ball over there. But, I mean, I think the most impressive thing about KK is you could have gotten really frustrated in that moment,
23: right,
0: give up the lead, but he had to kind of recalibrate his mindset in between innings. He was part of the dugout when we were scoring the runs, and he locked it back in and threw 6-7 pitches.
23: Each time they scored, you guys answered today, too. That's probably a good sign.
0: That's a sign of a pretty good offense and a team that understands. I mean, I know the guys after the home run from Ty France, they were pretty motivated. They didn't want Nick to carry a loss. He pitched better than that.
23: Chandler, that fired up.
0: He was pretty pumped. Yeah.
5: Good to see Aranda get into a ball like he did earlier in this game.
0: Yeah, really good. I think it was a cutter or a changeup, middle down. You hit it to center, and it's a no-doubter, and Aranda knew right off the bat. I mean, Brady Williams said he hasn't seen him hit too many balls like that in the past.
3: And that was Rays manager Kevin Cash. A lot to like about those home runs. How about the defense that Aranda and Junior Caminero also played today? Aranda had a big catch in the fourth inning, denying Jackson Merrill of possibly an extra base hit. Luis Campusano grounded out 5-3 on a really nifty play from Junior Caminero. And then Richie Palacios made a heck of a play at second. I start all three of those plays in my scorebook. That was 1-2-3, the batters in the fourth. It was Jackson Merrill, Campusano, and Gavin Sheets, all denied by Rays gloves today. And Cash really liked what Nick Martinez did also. Speaking of Nick Martinez, let's hear from him. Another quality start for Martinez. Maybe not his best outing against his former club, but 6 innings, 3 runs, all earned on 7 hits. Didn't walk anybody, and he struck out 4. His ERA now just below 3 at 2.99 in a no decision. But we'll send it back downstairs. Here is Rays starting pitcher Nick Martinez.
1: Cash said the guys didn't want you to get a loss there. They were determined to win this game for you. How about that comeback and what they put together?
24: Yeah, that was a gutsy comeback, man. That was great. Guys were in it. That's a big win, man. Especially this time of the season, right? They stayed in the fight, man. They kept the energy up and made things happen for us, and we ended up on top.
1: You know how talented that team is and that bullpen is over there to do what that lineup did, especially bottom of the order to come through there. How impressive was that?
24: Yeah, very impressive. Again, it started, you know, with you know, not really giving in. We stayed in the fight. You know, they went up ahead, you know, fairly late in the game. And again, you mentioned it's a very dangerous bullpen, a bullpen that normally shuts it down. And they answered right back and you know, made things happen. And again, we ended up on top.
1: Cash, you had mentioned maybe a pitch you want back to France. How else do you assess your outing?
24: Yeah, that was a poorly executed pitch, and he put a good swing on it. And you know, today I'd say, you know, my execution wasn't great. I had a few, you know, hard hit balls. Got lucky that they were hit, you know, at somebody, and then a couple that weren't, you know, hit at anybody. The France one in particular, and Crony also, you know, did some damage and got the game tied. But I thought my focus was good for the most part. Stayed one pitch at a time. Kept just attacking the zone, and you know, it's just one of those days where the execution wasn't as sharp as it's normally been. But you know, I was able to stay focused, and Hixey did a good job, you know, mixing it up and adjusting what we had to.
4: What was your take of Chandler's hit and his reaction to his hit?
24: I loved it, man. He's invested, man, in this, and he understands his role. He understands who he is and what makes him great, and he doesn't stray from that, and that's hard to come by. That's a true big leaguer.
4: It's pretty tough against lefty on lefty.
24: Yeah, that's a nightmare, that bat. Some would say criminal. But he stayed in there, man, and came up huge for us.
6: The pennant race now, and you got two teams chasing you. Is this the kind of game where teams in a pennant race find ways to win at the begin to separate yourself from other clubs?
24: Absolutely. It's a huge win, right? We're getting to the point where every win is magnified, every series is magnified, and you know, to not give in like that, to come back and win, says a lot about this group.
3: And that was Rays right-hander Nick Martinez, and he's right. Look, the end of this season is going to be challenging for the Tampa Bay Rays. It would be challenging for the LA Dodgers. It's a tough schedule, so the more wins you can continue to bank, the better off you're going to be. But the fact that the Rays were able to come back and win this one today on a day where the Yankees lost in game one of their doubleheader at home against the Boston Red Sox, a team they may very, very well see once again in the wild card series, that was huge. And the Rays, now 5 games ahead of the Yankees. By the way, everybody you talked to on the Padres side said that Nick Martinez is like their favorite guy in the world. That's no surprise to us, but it just speaks to the kind of person, the kind of teammate that he is. And of course, he's a very good pitcher. But why don't we go to another break here on the Rays Radio postgame show. When we come back, we will get to your calls on the Spectrum fan line. So if you are on the line, please stay on the line. We will get to you momentarily. 1-888-388-0957. We will also hear from Chandler Simpson, from Junior Caminero, and from Yandy Diaz. So we will go to that break, and we'll be back right after it. 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
21: This is The Fan, Southwest Florida's sports authority.
3: In that seventh inning, but it's the Rays who get one more run in that seventh after both teams entered the seventh inning tied at three. And the Rays do go on to the 7-6 win. They're now 81-54. And Chandler Simpson got the tie-breaking hit today. He had a couple more knocks as well, a single in the first inning and then the big RBI single in the seventh. And, man, he went absolutely crazy after that hit, as he does. And I've asked Chandler Simpson about it on This Week in Rays Baseball, and I asked him about, hey, what's up with these reactions? He said, I don't know that guy. Just very deadpan. Not familiar with that person. I don't really know who he is, but we love it, and it's infectious. You can tell what it means to his teammates. Chandler's still a very young player, but to play with the kind of exuberance and enthusiasm that he does is awesome. And I'll just say, very happy that he's on the Rays and not another baseball team. But let's hear from Chandler Simpson right now. He is standing by down inside the Rays clubhouse. Here is the Tampa Bay left fielder, Chandler Simpson.
2: Like that much? I don't know that we've seen that before.
10: A little bit. Certain situations, big situations where I know the team needs it. Just kind of blacked out right there. Was hyped for the game and the team. So.
2: You take us through that at bat.
11: I mean, that's a tough at bat for anyone, much less left on left.
10: Yeah, two outs. No runner in score position at third. I ultimately just got to get a hit there to score the run. Knew that he had velo on the fastball. I was trying to just stay within my approach on a heater and got an outside pitch. Was able to take it that way.
11: Take us through the swings of this game. I mean, Cash said it was kind of trending toward a loss. You know, when you lose the lead there in the seventh, what's that swing like for you guys to come back?
10: I mean, shout out to Richie. The leadoff walk was big. I mean, any positivity to get the inning going, especially with no outs. Leadoff guy gets on, pass the baton to the next dude, keep passing it, get runners on, over, and then get him in. So.
12: Yandy, of course, with the missile.
10: Yeah. You said Yandy with the what?
12: The missile.
10: Oh, yeah. No, that was big. Unfortunately, somebody got hurt during that play, right. To him, but I'm glad Yandy was able to put a good swing on the ball.
12: It seemed like as soon as you saw the ball go through third, you were started getting pretty happy. Is that fair? Remember that?
10: Yeah, I do. Saw daylight. I tried to do take a dive for the ball, and knew it was in left field, knew the runner was scoring. So.
12: Pretty big win, you said?
10: Yeah, most definitely. I mean, everyone is big, but definitely a win like this when we was down by a couple runs, and we had to scoot our way back late in the game, definitely showed the resilience of the team. So.
3: And that was Rays left fielder Chandler Simpson, who, by the way, is now hitting 311. He came in with an average of 309, I think it was yesterday. Now it's 311. He still is very much in the mix for that American League batting title, although, as we speak, Yordan Alvarez now hitting 320 for Houston. So, Simpson still 9 points off the pace, which is exactly where he was yesterday at 309 to Alvarez's 318. Why don't we also hear from Junior Caminero, and then we'll open up the phone lines. The Spectrum fan line, 1-888-388-0957. But let's hear from Junior Caminero, who did wreck his 36th homer of the season today, tying the game at 3 with a solo blast to left center in the sixth. Here is Tampa Bay third baseman, Junior Caminero.
1: Junior, a win like this to come back against that bullpen, just how big of a win did you feel for this group today?
13: Well, it's great, the team never fell down, when Manny hit out, basically hit out, have a hit. I say, listen, the next inning, we got to respond. So we respond. And everybody saw the decision for the referee. So I want to say sorry for my personal and. It's coming back soon, so, it's tough when you see it like that, and, Are we happy with today because we win it, but 100% because I need to spend that moment for him.
1: In terms of just Chandler Simpson to come up in that spot, you've seen the kind of hitter he is. Junior, how impressed were you with to get to that ball and driving the winning run?
13: Yeah, amazing. Chandler Simpson, what about for him? Challenge when they're looking like that, so they put in play a lot, give a chance to man term on a second, whatever he put in play, so what happened, so we're there for him.
1: For you, I know we talked about it, the streak without homer, you said power's going to be there, I'm going to hit home runs. How good did it feel, the lowest launch angle home run of the season for you to get that one out?
13: I told you, it's going to be there. It's kind of, yeah, put in play what it happened. So if you see him when I hit him, just one hand, say, I don't try too much. So put in play what it happened, if I see it today.
5: Cashman mentioned you guys didn't want to put Nick in line for a loss. Was that going through your mind at all when you come back out that inning?
13: Yeah, I don't. I mean, Nick, unbelievable. Especially when Nick played before we Pirates, with San Diego. So they told me today, I got you. So, unbelievable. Another 6-plus inning for him. And, you know, need the best.
1: This is the longest hit streak of your career, Junior. I know the home runs haven't necessarily been there a bunch, but how good are you feeling right now at the plate?
13: I feel really good. I sleep good.
1: Sleeping good?
13: I sleep good today. Because now I know, you know, we had comfortable. We had a comfortable myself, and everybody know the home is coming. But, you know, we had 1 month plus, so I don't know, 40, 45. I don't know. It's coming, my guy. It's coming. Trust me.
3: It's coming, my guy. It's coming. That was Junior Caminero. So, again, hopefully this is another stretch where he just continues to homer almost at will. Remember, he had that one stretch not too long ago. This was his first home run since August 11th, though, and it was a big one. And I think all of us, if we're being honest, we kind of felt it coming in the moment, or at least we were hoping for it, right? Well, boy, how nice would it be if Junior snaps out of his little home run funk right here, and boy, did he ever, tying the game at 3, that eventually led to a 7-6 victory for the Rays today over the Padres. All right, let's open up the Spectrum fan line for the first time tonight, 1-888-388-0957, and let's start with Steve in Tampa. Hi, Steve.
14: Hey, Chris, how's a big win tonight, man? It's good to see that we beat the team when they were kind of playing their best ball. You know, every time they need to get an answer, they had one for them. That's my favorite type of wins, when the other team plays good baseball and you still beat them. Because then, you know, then it's like, damn, we're a really good team. These guys came out and played their best, and we still were better than them. Granted, tomorrow even gets bigger now because now we've got a chance to get a sweep. And I was glad you said August 11th, because I was thinking it's been like 2 weeks since Junior hit a homer. So I was good he couldn't get off the snide as well. And other than that, just a good overall win. It's a little sad that Nick had to give up that homer. I know he's probably going to think about that until his next start. But anyways, thanks for taking my call, Chris, and let's go Rays. And my last thing is, it's about dang time they got that stadium done, man. So have a great day.
3: Absolutely. Yeah, thanks very much for the call, Steve. We appreciate it. And look, I like what you said there, because the Padres did play a pretty good game. That's a really talented team over there. I know that they haven't beaten the Rays yet in this series, but sure looked like they were going to there a couple of different times today. And you got a couple of former Rays farmhands, right? Jake Cronenworth, Luis Renjifo, who, again, we hope is all right. And look, Manny Machado, we know what he's capable of. Fernando Tatis Jr. doing his thing finally in the second half. He was like the last guy of the home run hitters, or guys who you expect to hit a lot of home runs to homer, but he already has 17 this season, so he's had a pretty nice stretch here in the second half. We know what Ty France can do, Jackson Merrill, so that's a very, very good Padres team over there. I talked to Don Orsillo, their TV guy, before the game, and I asked him flat out how infuriating it is to play in the same division as the LA Dodgers. And he said, yeah, well, they're not going anywhere. So you think the AL East is tough, which it is, but just imagine that you got to play 13 games against the Dodgers every single year. And then the Padres, to their credit, they did beat the Dodgers in the postseason, what, about 4 years ago? So, look, they're battle-tested also. That team was in the NLCS just 4 years ago, and who knows? I don't know. I don't know how it's going to go. These are two teams that have never won the World Series. I think it would be pretty funny and fun if they both ended up in the World Series against one another. It would be a nice return to the postseason in San Diego for the Rays, who, of course, eliminated the Yankees in San Diego in 2020 and the Astros right after that. So we'll see what happens, but I fully expect that this Padres team, with that bullpen and those players that I just mentioned moments ago, to get back to the playoffs. And like we say all along, all you have to do is get in, and who knows what happens. If that team gets an early lead, though, and it gets past the sixth, it is very hard to come back against them, although the Rays showed that it is certainly possible today, erasing a three-run deficit in just four batters. But let's go to Brian in Cape Coral, who is also standing by on the Spectrum fan line. Hello, Brian.
15: What's up, Chris? Luckily, I managed to get on before the race started. And then, well, it's just now starting, but I was able to keep up with the game somewhat, but it's kind of hard when you're this far from Tampa. So I had to be creative on how I listen to it. But overall, it was a great game. I mean, yeah, pitching had their struggles with Clevinger and Kelly there. But, I mean, the rest of the team was still able to rebound and make a nice comeback after being down 6-3 and making, once again, the Padres pay for the errors that they commit. And that's what makes us one of the best teams in baseball, is because you make an error against us, most likely we're going to make you pay for it, especially when you have people that can get on base like Simpson, Hicks, Mullins, Walls. They all did fantastic. The top three contributed very well, with Junior and Aranda homering on at-bats, which is nice to see, especially our Junior, since it's been 15 days since his last one. But Yandy did well. Simpson continues to amaze us with his hitting streak, and same with Walls with another two hits. So overall, I won't complain about the results. I'll take a win. Now, hopefully we can bring the brooms out tomorrow and sweep the Padres. But thank you, going, man.
3: You as well, Brian. Sounds like wherever you are is pretty busy, but we're glad you're able to get creative and we're still able to tune into the game today. And yeah, hopefully the Rays can get that sweep tomorrow. We'll go next to Chris in Wisconsin. Wisconsin. What's going on, Chris?
16: How you doing, Chris? What a game, buddy. That was exciting. I'm really happy to see the offense come through for two games in a row now, back to where they used to be. And the resilient Rays are back right now. But what really prompted me to call you, Chris, was, you know, I'm a truck driver, and I only get to listen to the games, and I listen to the majority of them. I'm regional up here, so obviously I don't get to come home to go to any Rays games. But and I knew Andy and Neil got some flack a few days ago by a caller complaining about how they called the games. But I got to tell you, Andy, with his call, that Diaz single and that chaos that ensued that led to the game being tied, I was bouncing on my seat, Chris. It has been a while since I got that excited over a particular play. And just us getting back in the game the way that it did, that was a great call. That's my favorite call since the Game 4 World Series walk-off, when Brett Phillips had the single and then a Rosarena got home and won that game. And I got to tell you, if I was Neil, I'd be jealous that that happened during Andy's innings, because I would have, that would be a dream to call an inning like that. You got the downers of the top of the seventh. We were down 6-3. We gave up those three runs, and then we turned the tables on them in the seventh, and just on the bottom of the seventh, and just listened to the emotion and Andy. That got me all riled up. That got my blood pressure up. And I tell you what, I thoroughly enjoyed that call. I hope Andy's listening. Full props to you guys, all of you. You're doing an amazing job. I'm glad that the Rays are extending their lead now in the division, and hopefully they can win a division title this year. And thanks again for taking my call, Chris. Rays up, and we'll catch up with you guys another time.
3: You got it, Chris. Well, thanks so much for the kind words and for all you do out on the road. Being a truck driver, that's a tough job, but a very important job, and we're glad that you're able to tune in to Rays baseball. And look, staying on top of a play that chaotic is very, very, very, very, very, very hard, okay? And Andy He does it with the best of them. So does Neil. Both of those guys are pros. But staying on top of a game of a play like that that has so much going on, it's a lot harder than it looks. So, I mean, both of them just do a tremendous job. The guy who complained was upset that they were talking about Dolly Parton, who sadly passed away just a couple of days ago. So I really don't know what that call was all about. I mean, nearly universal acclaim for Dolly Parton. But apparently that person was the one detractor. But look, they both do a terrific job. And I'm glad that you were bouncing on the edge of your seat. That was a really fun inning. That might have been one of the more exciting innings that we've had this season. Especially, I love the way you described it too, Chris, with how the inning started, right? And the Padres take the lead. It's kind of a letdown there. And you're thinking, oh, man, well, we'll get them tomorrow. Try to win the series in another rubber game like they did in Detroit. But no, the comeback was on in the bottom of the seventh. We had seven total runs scored in that seventh inning. And as I mentioned a little bit earlier, both teams not only started the inning the same way with a leadoff walk, but both teams brought nine batters to the plate in that seventh inning. So that was a ton of fun. And look, hopefully the Rays can keep it going tomorrow. We do need to go to another break here on the Rays Radio postgame show, but when we come back, we'll hear from Yandy Diaz, who had a big day. We'll hear from Taylor Walls, and we will continue to take your calls on the Spectrum fan line at 1-888-388-0957. And we will be back right after this on the Rays Baseball Network.
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0: And welcome back to our penultimate segment here on the Rays Radio postgame show, everybody. Rays win again today, 7-6 over the San Diego Padres in comeback fashion. So, yes, they do win another series, and that's now back-to-back series Ws for the Rays, who are now 81-54 on the season. But let's hear from Yandy Diaz, and then we'll get to Taylor Walls, and then we will take your calls on the Spectrum fan line, 1-888-388-0957. But first, let's hear from the guy who started today with a leadoff double on the first pitch that was thrown to any Ray. He also scored a run there in the first inning and got a big RBI single in the seventh that led to a throwing error that led to a four-run inning and three runs on that very play. And that is, of course, Ray's designated hitter, Yandy Diaz.
1: Go ahead, guys. Can you just kind of take us through that at bat when you come up with the bases loaded? You guys had just given up the lead, and then those guys get on for you. What are you kind of thinking there?
2: No, simplemente hacerme el trabajo de empujar la carrera tercera, pero bueno, gracias a Dios pude empujar dos o tres.
3: Yeah, I was just trying to do my job, and thankfully I was able to get those two or three runs across to come home and score.
4: To get around to third, too, can you take us through what you saw on the base pass?

0: and then Chandler's reaction to his hit.
1: ¿Qué piensas de el hit que Chandler dio para darnos la el, la ventaja y sus su reacción, las emociones que enseñó en ese bateo?
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3: Yeah, the best. He's been the best, and he's been the hottest hitter in the MLB the last few weeks. And, you know, thankfully he was able to get us that seventh run and give us the lead.
4: As such a great contact hitter yourself, what stands out about the way that Chandler is so consistently able to put the ball in play the way he does?
1: Tú eres un buen bateador de contacto. ¿Qué sientes que es la, la, qué sientes que ves en Chandler cuando él también puede hacer lo mismo con el juego del terreno?
2: 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Hay mucha publicidad de que llega a base y eso es lo que le está haciendo.
3: Yeah, it's hard to strike him out. Whenever he's on up at the plate, you know, he's more than likely going to put the ball in play. So that makes it difficult for anybody. And yeah, thankfully he's on our team and he does a great job.
5: The way you came back tonight, is this an indication of how teams should win independent race, the kind of games that they would like to win?
1: En la manera que ganamos hoy, sientes que ese es un ejemplo de los equipos que tienen éxito en la postemporada de ganar los partidos de este tipo de tan cerca, con tanta emoción y momentos tan tensos.
2: Sí, es un juego de playoff y te digo que nosotros no estamos adaptando para cuando nos llegue la hora de nosotros.
3: Yeah, it's just like a playoff game, right? And it doesn't matter what it's going to be like. You know, we're not going to stop ourselves and we're just going to keep pushing.
6: And that was Rays designated hitter Yandy Diaz along with Rays interpreter Kevin Vera. Let's also hear from Taylor Walls, who had a multi-hit game today. 2-for-4 today was Walls with a run scored. You know, funnily enough, the Rays did not have a single stolen base today, but it didn't really matter. Taylor Walls, 2-for-4, now hitting .221, by the way. But let's hear from him. It's Rays shortstop Taylor Walls.
7: Set the tone there for the bottom of the order. You guys to all get on the walk by Richie and the back-to-back singles. Just talk me through how that rally got started in the seventh.
8: Yeah, I think Richie having a good at bat, being patient, selective, finding a way on base. We needed base runners, and then Sad doing a good job of putting a good swing on the ball and the line driving to right. Kind of made the same thing. Just wanted to be aggressive there, knowing he's probably trying to attack the zone. You know, just after outs, and I was able to put a good swing on the ball and get the top of the order up and. Yandy, of course, delivered with a missile to center.
7: Chandler's usually a pretty quiet dude to see him erupt the way that he did. Just first of all, how big of an at bat and hit was that and the emotion that he showed there?
8: Yeah, it's huge. To pick, Cammy and Johnny up there and to get the RBI, I mean, that, with two outs against a tough at bat with that, with one of their, best lefties out of the pen. You know, it's a tough at bat to stick your nose in there and do it, but he found a way to do it, had a good at bat, got an RBI, and yeah, I mean, he always seems. He's way more animated on the field than he is in the locker room, that's for sure.
7: Cash had said this was kind of trending towards a loss. To come back, win the way you guys did, what does that say about this team, this group, and the way you fought tonight?
8: We're never out of it. As long as we can kind of see light at the end of the tunnel of getting guys on, getting the time running to the plate, making it easier on ourselves and doing it with less than two outs and trying to scratch a few across, ultimately we have the tools to do it. We can do it in many different ways. It only takes, a bunt here, a walk there, a single there, and, now we got the time run or the winning run at the plate. So, we were able to hang in there, pick Clev and KK up there, and, it's a big win.
7: We'll just take you through when you're on base there, kind of caught between second and third, just how that play kind of let all of chaos out there.
8: Yeah, I kind of, partly my fault. I have a better angle of seeing the trajectory of the ball there being over his head. Sed's right there trying to, thinking about getting to third base no matter what with less than two outs. But as soon as that ball's hit, I got a really good read on it, knowing that he's not going to catch it. So I got to kind of be screaming at him to go there so we don't get tied up like we did. But, you make mistakes. We ended up making a mistake, and it actually worked out for us. So just you got to learn from it. And, yeah.
4: You seemed pretty fired up as you were scoring there and when you were going in the dugout. When did you kind of realize, all right, this is actually going to work out the way you were hoping?
8: Yeah, I mean, it's – oh shit, we just blew it. Like, we had three, I was a time run and I just blew it. And then it turned into, oh my God, I just tied the game up. So, that's kind of it. I mean, it happened in about a second and a half. So, it was a turn of emotions for sure.
0: I know it's still technically August, but I feel like a September big crowd, big comeback.
8: Yeah, honestly, yeah. I mean, I was thinking about that in the field. I feel like this entire month's going to feel like postseason baseball.

0: we play every team that we play. I feel like it's kind of in the hunt, or they're going to be there. These games matter for us, and sometimes, you know, it can feel like they matter for the team on the other side more than it may matter to us sometimes too. I mean, everybody's in it that we play from here on out. It's going to be tough opponents and tough environments, so it'll be good preparation for us to see how we're going to match up and to get some of those games under our belt going into October.
1: Do you feel that crowd when it's so loud and roaring like that?
0: Yeah, I mean, we had a really good crowd today. Third row was half full. I mean, it was sick, especially when they got loud there. When I really think when I scored, that was it was huge.
1: Thank you, guys.
2: Thanks, Andrew.
3: And that was Ray's shortstop, Taylor Walls. And look, 25,621 people filed into Tropicana Field today. The upper deck was open. I believe this was the second largest crowd that we have had this season, and they were really getting into it. I think my favorite part, though, I guess other than when the Rays scored and took the lead in terms of crowd noise, was when Yandy was up there with the bases loaded and people were on their feet, especially on the first base side. Yandy, Yandy. I mean, you could hear that loud and clear, and that was so great to see from the Rays faithful. And then right after that, Rays tied it up thanks to Yandy Diaz's bullet over the center fielder's head. That was Jackson Merrill out there for San Diego. But let's open up the Spectrum fan line for the final time tonight, 1-888-388-0957. And we'll throw it to Matthew in St. Pete. Good evening, Matthew. I think we lost Matthew. Matthew, if you're listening, give us a call back. Otherwise, we're going to go to a break. And when we come back, we'll get you all set for tomorrow's series finale. Rays going for the sweep. And we will have our latest episode of This Week in Rays Baseball. We'll preview both of those on the other side of these messages, right here on the Rays Baseball Network.
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3: It's baseball. We're going to hear from Rays CEO Ken Babby about the big news yesterday. We're going to hear from Kenny Piper, who has had a pretty amazing story to tell, and you'll hear a lot of it on tomorrow's show. And congrats to him on making the big leagues and on his first big league hit. We'll talk about that. We'll talk about his first big league home run as well. And we'll also hear from Jackson Baumeister, who is a right-handed pitching prospect for the Rays, pitching now for the AA Montgomery Biscuits. And we'll hear from the manager of the AAA Durham Bulls, Mr. Morgan Ensberg. That all starts at noon this week in Rays baseball, and then the pregame show at 1 o'clock. And then Rays and Padres at 1:40 p.m. with Andy Freed and Neil Solons. It will be Drew Rasmussen going for win number 15 for the Rays. He's 14-5 with a 2.95 ERA. He'll go up against the lefty Robbie Ray. So, yeah, Ray taking on the Rays again. The Rays saw him earlier in the season when he was a member of the San Francisco Giants. Ray, the former Cy Young Award winner, is 11-7 with a 3.21 ERA. Torb at noon, pregame show at 1, Rays and Padres at 1:40 with Andy and Neil, and we hope that you will join us. But that is going to do it for all of us here on the Rays Radio postgame show. Special thanks to Derek DeBose back in our network studios, to you, the listener, to you, the caller. We so appreciate it. And additional thank yous are always in store for Andy Freed, Neil Solons, Chris Miller, Becca Carney, Austin Platt, and Sam Wells. My name, though, is Chris Adams-Wall, saying good night. We hope you enjoyed the broadcast, everyone, and we will see you again tomorrow.
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10: 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A two-run homer! Yandy likes the cleanup spot, and the Rays have tied it up.
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11: Currently holding the final National League wild card spot. Also going on tonight, the Brewers lead the Rangers 3-0. Milwaukee is going for its fourth win in a row.
12: Hey, it's Michelle Smallman, and coming up Monday, we'll react to week one of the college football season, plus breakdown cutdown day in the NFL and which move shocked us the most. 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